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0: New music from Ellen Johnson. That was Roots Beneath the Horizon. Her album is called Elemental Essence. It'll be out next Friday. We started off with Itrophy from their latest album, Solipsis. I'm Juliette Frumholdt, and you're listening to Alpharhythms.
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0: Up next, we've got the latest from Jarguna and Chris Russell. Their new album is called Winds of Dissonance. It's out now on Project Records. Here are Jarguna and Chris Russell doing Zephyr Flow.

0: That was Liminal Drifter with Aquatic Whisperer from their latest album, Cowboy Pilgrim. Orchestra Indigo brought us a new one called Evening Mist. We heard Cass Anawati from the Continuance EP. And we started off with Jarguna and Chris Russell here on Alpha Rhythms.
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0: 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I'm Juliette Frumholdt, and you're listening to Alpha Rhythms right here on WISO and Nova Phonic. Up next, we've got a local artist, Skylar McNeely. This album out now on Bandcamp. It's called Billy in the Stars. Here's the opening track, Dream Wake.

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1: Tude's Grammar from his new album, Quiet Modern. We had John Gregorius and David Vito Gregoli before that from their new After the Gold Rush LP. And we started off with local artist Skylar McNeely. That was from Billy and the Stars, which is out now on Bandcamp. This is Alpha Rhythms on 91.3 WYSO Yellow Springs and WYSO HD2 Novaphonic.fm. 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I'm Juliet Frumholt, and I'll be back with you for another hour of music after this.
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1: 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I'm Juliet Frumholt. I'm with you for the next hour of music, and then Jerry Kenny will have more for you at 10. We're starting off this set with Steve Roach and Serena Gabriel. This is called In the Garden.

0: That was Steve Roach and Serena Gabriel doing In the Garden from their latest album, Entering Elysium. You're hearing it on Alphorhythms on WISO and Nova Phonic. We've got another nice long piece to sink into after this.
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0: And thank you for listening to Alphorhythms on WISO and Nova Phonic. I'm Juliette Frumholt. And up next, we're going to hear another nice long piece, perfect for a summer night. Here's Forrest Fang with Resonant Spirits.

forget the aches and the failings of life. The ashes of time will blow away that strife. The fresh eyes see a glimmer of light. Reach for the stars. Sweet dreams. Good night.

Teresa Bentley and Dino Pasafisi from their new album, Soft Winds, which is coming out on Friday. That was Glimmer. Before that, Forrest Fang from his newest album. 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Listener-powered music exploration for Southwest Ohio. I'm Juliette Frumholt. My time with you for the evening is up, but don't worry, Jerry Kenny's got lots more music coming up in the third hour of Alpha Rhythms. And stick around for The Outside with Evan Miller. That starts at 11 o'clock. In the meantime, thank you so much for exploring music together with me. I'll be back with you next week. And don't forget, if you need a midweek chill out, we've got you. 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

Welcome to hour three of Alpha Rhythms on 91.3 WYSO and Novaphonic FM. I'm Jerry Kenny, always pleased to be with you on this Sunday evening. And thanks for tuning in. We're going to mess with your attention spans a little bit tonight. We've got just two sets of music. So these are a little bit longer sets, but we feel you can hang in there. We're going to hear music from Paul Avgarinos later in the second set of the night with five compositions from Night of the Goddess. And we've got music from an Astralworks release, Excursions in Ambience coming up, also music from Pitch Black at the end of this first set, which we're starting off with music from former Alpha Rhythms host Justin Vanderberg, a composition he created back in 2004. Some nice minimalist stuff here. It's called Meditations on Loneliness. Music from Justin Vanderberg on WYSO.

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Music from Pitch Black. That is the title track to Ape to Angel, a Waveform Records release. I really like everything on that CD. We paired that up with music from Divination from the Excursions in Ambience, the Third Dimension collaborative effort from Astral Works. We heard Ancient Evenings, and we started off that set with music from Justin Vanderberg with Meditations on Loneliness. I'm Jerry Kenny. This is Hour 3 of Alphorhythms on WYSO. Thanks again for tuning in. Always a reminder that our playlist for tonight's program, the full three-hour program, is online at wyso.org. Follow along, do some research on what appeals to you throughout the program, and perhaps it'll be this next set of compositions for the next half hour or so. As much as we can get in, we'll listen to music from Paul Avgarinos from Round Sky Music release called Maya. This is a set of five compositions called Night of the Goddess.

Music from Paul Avgarinos, wrapping up this edition of Alpha Rhythms on 91.3 WYSO Yellow Springs and Novaphonic FM. Thanks so much for tuning in, and please join us again next week. As you know, the music does not stop now. Up next on YSO, it's Evan Miller in for The Outside.

Good evening and welcome to another episode of The Outside right here on 91.3 WISO and WISO HD2, Novaphonic.fm, where we explore all the wide and wonderful worlds of experimental music every Sunday night. I'm your host, Evan Miller. Thanks for stopping by. Once again, new things and older things alike on tonight's program. Lots of great music to get to. Let's get started.

We'll start with some fresh new material on tonight's program. Seafeel returned this year with a new one out now called Soul Hurts, SOL.HZ. That I don't know how else you could read that. If you have another way, let me know. Their first proper album since their 2011 self-titled collection. They had a couple of mini albums in 2024. Glad to see them continuing on post late 2000s reunion. Their dubbiest collection yet, for sure. We'll hear your three tracks from this one tonight. Behind the Scene, AM Flares, and Falling First. It's brand new music from Seafeel here on the outside. Thank you for listening.

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Three new tracks from Seafeel and their latest out now called Soul Hurts. That's Behind the Scene, AM Flares, and Falling First. You can find their new collection out now via their longtime home, Warp Records. We'll hear one now, a dispatch coming to us from a recent tour between Aiko Ishibashi and Jim O'Rourke, a longtime creative and romantic partners, as far as I'm aware, at least. This one sold on their duo tour earlier this year in Europe. I was not there, obviously, but thanks to the magic of the internet, these things get out in other ways. One long-form piece that'll take us all the way into the next hour, an untitled work from a disc called W plus W in their normal, very esoteric fashion. I don't know what that means, but maybe as we listen, we can ponder and try to find out together. It's brand new music from the duo of Aiko Ishibashi and Jim O'Rourke here on The Outside on WISO and NovaPhonic.fm.

A new untitled piece from the duo of Aiko Ishibashi and Jim O'Rourke. Their 2026 Europe Tour CDR. A disc called W Plus W that was sold on limited quantities on their recent European tour. If you go out looking for it, you'll find it out there somewhere to hear again. 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I'm your host, Evan Miller. Thank you so much for tuning in and stopping by. If you're new to the show, what we do here is explore all the wide and wonderful worlds of experimental music wherever they might take us. More new things to continue our second hour of the program tonight. These two musicians have worked together for many years, but not necessarily in this duo form explicitly. As far as I know, the first time that just these two alone have worked together. Two members of Animal Collective, Dave Portner and Brian Weitz, otherwise known as Aviator and Geologist, combining forces as a new duo now called Kroz Bois. Their self-titled duo album out now on Domino Records, the home of Animal Collective these days. A little bit more on the ambient side, instrumental fare. Reminds me of maybe like a little bit more sparse Sung Tongs kind of vibe. Very acoustic, very mellow. Cool stuff. They also, as this duo,

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1: Hello, Music Festival, September 24th through 27th in Cincinnati. Other folks playing that festival announced so far include Hayden Pettigo, Rachel Grimes, and Cincinnati's Concert Nova Ensemble, Lori Saxel and Henry Solomon, Kalia Vandiver, and Horse Lords, with more to be announced on the way. So if you like the next thing you'll hear, you could see it live later this year, perhaps. We'll hear three tracks from this one: Hanging Out with a Blueberry Pop, Towson Acid, and Father Karras. It's new music from Aviator and Geologist, otherwise known here as Cros Boyce, right here on The Outside. Thank you for listening.

Three selections from the new record from Cross Boyce, the duo of Animal Collective members, Aviator and Geologist. Their first time working together as just this duo, if I'm not mistaken. That was Hanging Out with a Blueberry Pop, Towson Acid, and Father Karras. You can find that self-titled debut from them out now on the Domino label. You can catch them in late September in Cincinnati as part of this year's edition of the Talk Low Music Festival. Just a heads up for you. We'll go back to the past now and hear from Benny Maupin. This from his debut as a band leader from 1974 called The Jewel in the Lotus. Benny Maupin, a multi-instrumentalist jazz woodwind player, was a part of many great 70s records in jazz fusion worlds, including the likes of Miles Davis's Bitches Brew, Jack Johnson, and On the Corner, Herbie Hancock's Headhunters, just to name a handful, and a player on many other great records as well. Some of the folks around from those records join him on this, including Herbie Hancock on various keyboards, Buster Williams on bass, Billy Hart on right channel drums, to be precise, Freddie Waits on left channel drums and marimba, Bill Summers on percussion, and Charles Sullivan on a couple of cuts we won't hear from this evening, but is credited nonetheless. I had this one brought up when reading recent reviews of the new Jeff Parker ETA quartet record that is fantastic. We'll hear the rest of that record on another show. But a record I've seen tossed around many times, only recently kind of got into or was made hip to, I guess. Great record. Very ambient like, I guess it would be jazz fusion in some way, I guess, but very spacious and warm and inviting in its presentation and collaborative air amongst the players here. We'll hear two selections from this one, Mappo and the title track, The Jewel in the Lotus. Two selections from The Jewel in the Lotus from Benny Maupin here on The Outside on WISO and Novaphonic.fm.

Two selections from Benny Maupin's The Jewel and the Lotus. You heard Mappo and the album's title track. That one you can find as a part of the great catalog of the ECM label. We'll have one more thing to take a listen to tonight. A recent nice vinyl reissue of this record came into my hands recently because I, for some reason, never had a copy of this one. I'm happy to finally have it on my shelf now, and I don't think I've made any attempts to hide my adoration for this record and its successor. This is Talk Talk's Spirit of Eden I'm talking about right now. We'll hear the B-side of this great record, the penultimate Talk Talk record to end tonight's show, Inheritance, I Believe in You, and Wealth, from the very nice Half-Speed Master, a new vinyl reissue of this record. Taking us out this evening, the second half of one of Talk Talk's greatest, Spirit of Eden, here on The Outside. Thanks so much for listening.

0: wrapping up tonight's program, the B-side of Talk Talk's second-to-last album, 1988's Spirit of Eden. You heard Inheritance, I Believe in You, Wealth, the track beneath me closing out tonight's program. That one available on the Parlophone Records, a.k.a. EMI. A very nice half-speed master vinyl reissue available right now. That's what you're hearing it from. Sounds great. Go pick up a copy if you were missing this from your collection, like me, for some reason, even though I love this record very, very dearly. And that's it for tonight's edition of The Outside. Thank you so much for listening. I hope you found something new and something you enjoyed. If you'd like more information on what you heard on tonight's program, head over to our website, wyso.org, and hit playlists under the music tab. 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Up next on WYSO, the BBC World Service News will take us into NPR's Morning Edition at 5 a.m. More music on the way on Novaphonic with your overnight mix to take us into Monday morning proper. 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This is your host, Evan Miller, signing off for the evening. Thank you so much for tuning in late on a Sunday night to another episode of The Outside. As always, it's a pleasure and a privilege to have your open ears here to listen. I'll be back next week, same time, same place, and I hope you will be too. Till then, thanks again for listening, and please, as always, stay safe and well, and I'll see you next time. It's 1 a.m.
1: 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Coming up in the next hour.
2: The Israeli military have launched retaliatory strikes on Iran after attacks on northern Israel. A new wave of Iranian missiles have been fired in the last hour. We'll ask what this means for the prospects of a peace deal. We'll go live to Israel to get the latest.
1: The Armenian Prime Minister Nikol Pashinyan declares victory in parliamentary elections there. We'll get the latest from the capital, Yerevan.
2: And the Chinese leader Xi Jinping has landed in North Korea to meet the leader there, Kim Jong-un, in a rare visit. So how have things changed since Xi's last visit to North Korea? We'll start this hour, though, with a bulletin of the very latest world news.

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0: It's Morning Edition from NPR News. I'm E. Martinez.
6: And I'm Michelle Martin. Good morning. Now, if you listen to this program on the regular, and we hope you do, then you know that Marketplace Morning Report airs in one of our hours depending on your local station. The radio show and podcast now has a new host, Kimberly Adams, and she is with us now to talk about her new gig. Good morning. Congratulations.
7: Good morning. Thank you.
6: So you were previously Marketplace's senior Washington correspondent, covering the intersection of politics and the economy in the nation's capital. You were host of the Marketplace podcast, Make Me Smart. How do you think that prepared you for this new job?
7: Well, it's so funny because it feels like politics is the economy these days. So you can't really report on one without the other. And especially when it comes to the decisions that happen in the nation's capital and how they filter down to people's everyday lives and how we spend our money and how much things cost, it's certainly top of mind for everyone. And on Make Me Smart, we really tried to dig deep into topics that would help people have smarter, casual conversations about the things in the news without it being overwhelming. And so I'm hoping to bring that energy to the morning show, since we're all caffeinated this time of morning anyway.
6: Speak for yourself. So, you know, Kimberly, I recall that you were an early bloomer. Is that a real word? You got your start in journalism early. You've been working part-time as a journalist since you were in high school. What got you the journalism bug?
7: Yeah, I started when I was about 16 years old with an internship at a local TV station, and studied journalism in college, and then bopped around the world a few times, and then came back and landed in public radio. But I realized, I think, pretty early on that journalism was really a way to not only get to talk to interesting people and do interesting things, but potentially help my own community, and whether that be my local community or the global community, be more informed about the things we encounter every day, and hopefully make smarter decisions and, you know, figure out a way to be more informed citizens of our democracy.
6: It sounds like you were kind of a public service journalist before that was a thing.
7: I try. But I think that journalism has always been that for many of us, and yourself included. It just, we've been using it as a way to try to make sure, especially folks in our country who maybe don't have regular access to the best information, are able to learn about things in a way that's accessible to them.
6: I do want to mention you've also been a foreign correspondent. Can you just name one story that really made an impact on you?
7: When I was covering the aftermath of the Egyptian Revolution, I remember interviewing a woman who had opened up a women's-only gym on the outskirts of Cairo, and she had saved and she'd worked so hard to set this up. And then as the lead-up to the coup happened and the military crackdown began, she had to shut down her gym. And she walked me through it, and I remember it still smelled of lavender. And it was just a perfect example of how what's happening in politics domestically or globally filters down into the economy in so many ways.
8: Before I let you go really fast, how do you think you're going to make this new hosting role yours?
7: I'm going to try to just be friendly with people. David, my predecessor, was extremely friendly also, but I want to just make it a little less anxious. The economy can be anxiety-inducing enough. I want to try to bring a little bit more calm to it all.
8: I think we will all appreciate that. That's Kimberly Adams, the new host of Marketplace Morning Report. You can hear her on marketplace.org or on your local radio station. Kimberly, thank you.
7: Thank you.
0: When it comes to bone health, there's a lot of buzz about vibration plate devices. And as NPR's Allison Aubrey reports, the FDA approved a vibration belt after a study showed it could be beneficial in women with low bone density.
9: More than 40 million American adults 50 and older have been diagnosed with osteopenia, or low bone density. And Andrea Bloom of Pleasanton, California, is among them. She got the news after a bone density scan.
10: When I saw my results, it was pretty shocking because I was 1/10 of a point away from an osteoporosis diagnosis.
9: She was eager to take any step she could to help prevent further bone loss. So when she learned about a new FDA-approved device, a belt called OsteoBoost, that delivers low-intensity vibration, her doctor prescribed it. Now, every morning when she takes her dog out for a walk, she straps it on.
10: It's just a sleek black belt that you wear around your hip area. You clip it on, and it's a very, very light vibration.
9: The device was tested on women in their 50s and older, which is the time when bone density loss can accelerate due to hormonal changes. Researcher Mike Jasma, who is one of the founders, explains that in a randomized, double-blind, controlled trial of 126 women, those who used the device regularly fared better.
11: The placebo group lost 2.84% of their bone strength over the course of the year. And in comparison, those who received the real treatment, the vibration therapy, lost only 0.5% of their bone strength in that same period.
9: Slowing the decline significantly. The device works by mimicking the effects of exercise. The low-intensity vibrations produce mechanical signals that lead to some of the same effects that happen when our muscles contract. These vibrations can stimulate bone-building cells, explains Dr. Pamela Peake, who is the chief medical officer for OsteoBoost.
12: So for 30 minutes a day, when you wear the belt, you're stimulating those bone-building cells called the osteoblasts.
9: As for Andrea Bloom, her most recent scan points to improvements in bone density. And in addition to using the belt for the last year, she's also added foods good for bone health and is doing more exercise.
10: I'm trying to add more jump roping in because they say things like that are really good.
9: It could be the combination of exercise, diet changes, and the vibration belt are paying off to improve her bone health. Bloom paid about $800 out of pocket for the OsteoBoost belt, and she says for her, it's worth it. As vibration devices become more popular, Dr. Eric Asher, a primary care doctor at Northwell Health in New York, says on their own, they are not a panacea.
13: This is something that we would promote along with weight-bearing exercises, good calcium and vitamin D, making sure you're staying very hydrated, getting good sleep.
9: Asher says with so many over-the-counter vibration devices on the market, it's hard to determine if they lead to measurable changes because the evidence is limited. What he tells most of his patients is that what the evidence does suggest is that they might help and can't hurt. Allison Aubrey, NPR News.
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0: 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I'm A. Martinez.
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8: Good morning. President Trump walked out of an interview with NBC's Meet the Press after he was asked what evidence he has that there was cheating in California's recent primary. What else did the president say before walking out? That's ahead on Morning Edition from NPR News. Health officials say the Ebola outbreak in the Democratic Republic of Congo may be much worse than government statistics suggest. I'm Michelle Martin.
0: Henry Martinez, we go to a reporter on the ground in the DRC who says the situation there is bad. Hey, the World Cup begins in North America this week, but are security officials ready for the onslaught of people and of drones? And CBS's Scott Pelley speaks out more about his firing from 60 Minutes. Monday, June 8th, the woman who told us it was okay every now and then to fall apart. Singer Bonnie Tyler is 75 years old today. News is next.
19: Live from NPR News in Washington, I'm Korva Coleman. Israel and Iran continue to exchange missile fire. Iran fired missile toward Israel yesterday after Israel carried out fresh attacks in Lebanon. Now Houthi rebels in Yemen have also fired a missile toward Israel and threatened shipping in the Red Sea. There are no initial reports of injuries. NPR's Hadil Al-Shalchi has more.
20: Explosions were heard across Tehran in the cities of Isfahan and Tabriz, and Iran closed the airspace around the capital's international airport as Israel said it struck targets in Iran. Earlier in the day, Iran fired missiles towards Israel, triggering sirens in the north. It was the first such attack since a ceasefire took effect in early April, threatening ongoing efforts to negotiate an end to the conflict. Tehran had previously warned it would retaliate after Israel struck the southern suburbs of Beirut, despite a U.S. plea earlier in the week to avoid escalation. Israel said the strike in Lebanon was in response to rocket fire from the Iranian-backed Hezbollah into northern Israel earlier that day. Hadil Al-Shalchi, NPR News.
19: A few minutes ago, President Trump wrote online, Israel and Iran must immediately stop shooting. Health officials in Africa are warning the Ebola outbreak in Democratic Republic of the Congo is spreading. Reporter Emmett Livingstone is in DRC's capital, Kinshasa.
21: Ituri, a province in eastern Congo about the size of West Virginia, is the epicenter of the outbreak, with about 94% of recorded cases in Congo. And according to Congolese health authorities, the virus has now spread to half of the province's health zones. Now, it's hard to gauge the scale of this crisis, but there are clues that suggest it's much larger than the official figures suggest.
19: Emmett Livingstone reporting. The House of Representatives will take up two measures this week. One would renew a key American spying power. The other is a bill that would pay for 3 years of federal immigration enforcement. NPR's Eric McDaniel reports that immigration enforcement measure was held up in the Senate.
22: The $70 billion in immigration enforcement money was first delayed by President Trump's push for $1 billion in Secret Service money for his ballroom project. That push failed. Then the money was held up by his fund to give taxpayer bucks to folks who claim they've been victimized by the government. That's currently on hold due to a court decision, though Trump says he hopes to revive it. House Republicans intend to send this immigration enforcement deal, passed by the Senate Friday, to the White House sometime this week. Then on to their next challenge, renewing Section 702 of the Foreign Intelligence Surveillance Act, which lets the government collect foreigners' communications abroad. That fight got complicated, though, when Trump named a controversial pick to be acting director of national intelligence. Lawmakers have until Friday to work it out. Eric McDaniel, NPR News, Washington.
19: Jury selection starts in Los Angeles today in the federal trial of the man charged with setting a blaze that led to the deadly Palisades fire last year. That fire killed a dozen people. You're listening to NPR.
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5: 604 at 91.3 WYSO, fact-based journalism in service of democracy. Good morning. I'm Mike Fraser, live here on WYSO. As a committee of state lawmakers continues to hear from critics of data centers and from the industry, the leader of Republicans in the Ohio House is intent on passing legislation on data centers soon. State House correspondent Karen Kassler reports.
2: When the Data Center Committee was announced last month, its co-chair said it was a fact-finding mission. But Speaker Matt Huffman said he's hoping for some legislative action in the next week before lawmakers leave for summer break.
3: We would like to act on some sort of data center legislation, and that's why we formed this joint committee. Reports that we've had from our chair, Adam Holmes, is that there is, it's a complex issue, but there are, I think, going to be in a position where they'll be able to produce some legislation.
5: And that was State House correspondent Karen Kassler reporting. Lawmakers are also planning to pass the $3.7 billion capital budget and a proposed constitutional amendment requiring voter photo ID, and that'll be put on the November ballot. Body camera footage appears to show a Westchester Township police officer shoot and kill a man last week who was holding a knife to a woman's throat. Police identified the deceased man as Lorenzo Miller. Shortly before 10 p.m. on June 4th, officers responded to an apartment on Xenia Court after receiving a 911 call from a neighbor. Body camera video appears to show officers searching the apartment and then locating Miller and a woman in an upstairs bathroom. Miller can be heard on the video telling officers not to rush in and that he's holding a knife to her throat. The woman can be heard screaming for help. The video shows the officers telling him to let her go, then going into the bathroom and firing one shot at Miller. He can be seen holding the knife. The woman was treated at UC Hospital Westchester for multiple injuries. The Ohio Bureau of Criminal Investigation is leading an investigation. The four officers involved have been placed on leave per department policy. Miller had several convictions, including aggravated murder and domestic violence. Coming up on the Morning Edition, Trump walked out of an interview on Sunday's Meet the Press after being pressed on his repeated claims that the 2020 election and last week's California primaries were, quote, rigged. That story is coming up next. We have an accident on the off-ramp from I-70 eastbound to State Route 49. That's exit 26. Temperatures near 70 degrees right now. A muggy morning. We're looking for a week of rain chances and summer-like conditions, showers and thunderstorms today. Looks like the best chance for rain will be later this afternoon with a high today in the upper 80s. 607.
6: It's Morning Edition from NPR News. I'm Michelle Martin in Washington, D.C.
0: And I'm A. Martinez in Culver City, California. President Trump abruptly walked out of an interview with NBC's Meet the Press after being pressed about his controversial weaponization fund and ongoing false claims about elections.
23: Let's call it quits because I've had enough. Thank you, darling. Have a good time.
24: Mr. President, let's please. I traveled all.
6: Trump also used the interview to defend his Iran policy and continue to tout a possible peace agreement, but without giving details.
0: All right, NPR's White House correspondent Franco Ordonez has more. Franco, a good portion of the interview focused on the war on Iran. He seemed, though, visibly frustrated.
25: Yeah, he was defensive about the war not coming to an end faster. I mean, making several comments about other wars lasting longer, Vietnam, World War II. I mean, he wants more slack for what he's doing. Now, again, he said there'll be a deal soon or that military action would resume, but he didn't give any specifics. And as we've been reporting, he's been saying that kind of thing for weeks now.
0: Yeah, he often talks about how desperate Iran is to make a deal, yet weeks go by, still no deal.
25: Yeah, I mean, Trump was pressed about that specifically, and he expressed some sympathy for the Iranians, saying they're being forced to do something that's very hard.
26: They're strong, they're proud. There are things they never thought they'd be doing that they're going to have to do. They've got no choice, and it takes a little while.
0: Yeah, and he said similar things about the new Ayatollah, who he said has been getting involved.
25: Yeah, one of the big challenges that the administration has faced and complained about is dealing with the various factions of the Iranian government, all the differing opinions. But like you said, the new Ayatollah does appear to be getting more involved. He still hasn't been seen, though, since

The 79th Annual Tony Awards celebrated the best of Broadway on Sunday. 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Have an accident, a big one on southbound 75 right before State Route 122. That's at exit 32. The three right lanes are blocked. Traffic is backed up all the way to State Route 122.

0: 123. That's exit 36. So if you're headed that way, either stay left or find an alternate route. Also, an accident on Soldiers Home Imesburg Road at Manning Road right now. Temperatures near 70 degrees right now. A muggy Monday morning. We're looking for potentially a wet week with rain and thunderstorm chances in the forecast every day, including today, especially this afternoon. A high today in the upper 80s. More rain is likely on Tuesday, and some of the rain on Tuesday could be on the heavy side. It's 720.
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3: This is Morning Edition from NPR News. I'm A. Martinez.
4: And I'm Michelle Martin. Good morning. The Tony Awards, Broadway's highest honors, were handed out at Radio City Music Hall on Sunday evening in a ceremony hosted by the pop star Pink. Reporter Jeff Linden says the voters were surprisingly even-handed, spreading the awards around, with one big exception.
5: The Tony voters clearly loved the revival of Arthur Miller's Death of a Salesman, starring Nathan Lane and Laurie Metcalf. Director Joe Mantello set the atmospheric production in a garage, and it picked up 6 awards, including Best Revival of a Play. Winning for Best Director, he said,
6: "We discovered a play that we thought we knew so well and could still surprise us, and that real thrill comes from risk."
5: But the other storylines of the night were a bit more dramatic. It was unclear which of the 2 highly regarded musical revivals would take the top award. Early in the evening, it seemed that Cats the Jellicle Ball would win. A radical reimagining of the Andrew Lloyd Webber musical, it's set in the drag ballroom scene. It picked up Tonys for Best Direction of a Musical, Choreography, and Queen Jean won for her costumes, the first openly trans woman to win a Tony.
7: "This experience has been monumental. We are here for the legacy of queer people, trans people. We are taking up space."
5: But the epic revival of E.L. Doctorow's Ragtime, which looks at Jewish immigrants, white upper-class suburbanites, and the black community in Harlem in the early 20th century, ultimately won over the voters. It was named Best Revival of a Musical and picked up 3 additional awards, including Best Actor and Actress. In a season where only 6 new musicals opened and all have had challenges at the box office, 2 of them went head-to-head as well. The technically impressive adaptation of the 1980s teenage vampire movie, The Lost Boys, picked up 4 awards. But Schmigadoon, the gentle parody of Golden Age musicals like The Music Man in Oklahoma, also took 4 awards, including the all-important Best Musical Prize. Picking up the Tony, producer Lorne Michaels said,
8: "Sometimes singing, dancing, a lot of jokes, and a happy ending is really all you need."
5: Liberation by Bess Wohl had a happy ending, too. The semi-autobiographical piece about her mother's generation and feminism in the 1970s was named Best Play. The Tony comes on the heels of winning a Pulitzer Prize and is the first for an American woman in 37 years. Other winners included actors John Lithgow, Laurie Metcalf, and Leslie Manville. And what of the host, Pink, who's never been in a Broadway show? She began the evening dressed as Peter Pan and flying in the air, as she does in her stage shows. But she really showed off her theatrical chops, singing and dancing, in a tribute to the long-running musical Chicago.
9: Come on, babe, why don't we paint the town? And all that jazz.
5: For NPR News, I'm Jeff London in New York.
10: The Marx Brothers were kings of comedy on stage and in movie theaters in the years between World War I and II.
11: One morning, I shot an elephant in my pajamas. How he got in my pajamas, I don't know.
4: That's Groucho Marx, who did most of the talking, along with his brothers Chico and Zeppo. And then there was Harpo, who played the harp.
10: Harpo didn't speak on screen, but you can hear him now.
12: Believe it or not, I'm going to talk.
4: That's him in a recording from 1964, recently discovered by an archivist. It's from a benefit concert in Riverside, California, just 6 months before Harpo died. The restored audio has just been released. It's in an album, Harpo Speaks.
13: My name is Bill Marx. I'm the son of Harpo Marx. I did not hear Harpo. I heard my dad, Arthur Marx. I just heard his voice as I would hear him at the breakfast table.
12: We'd like to tell you a story. Once upon a time.
14: My name is Robert Bader. I'm a longtime Marx Brothers fan, and that sort of led me to write several books about the Marx Brothers. The Riverside show was known to have been recorded, but nobody knew where the tape was. A dear friend of mine named John Tefteller is an audio engineer and restoration person, and John accidentally found it. Extensive restoration was done on the tape, and we have a absolutely beautiful recording of Harpo's final performance.
12: And each character is represented by a different instrument. First, the bird. He is represented by a flute.
14: Harpo plays a few harp solos. He also narrates a performance of Peter and the Wolf.
12: Early one morning, Peter opened the gate, went out into the green meadow.
14: This is the only time Harpo was going to do a performance where it was known that he would speak, and he allowed it to be recorded.
12: But no matter how hard the duck tried to run, she couldn't escape the wolf.
14: This performance took place in the spring of 1964 as the Republican presidential primaries were heating up, and Groucho co-wrote the libretto with Harpo, and Groucho was very politically active and always outspoken.
12: Imagine the triumphant procession. Peter at the head, after him the hunters leading the wolf, then Goldwater, Rockefeller, and Nixon.
13: I'm so grateful that he's out there as a different human being in a sense. He retired 43 times. He never lost sight of probably the most important part of his life, and that was music.
10: That was Bill Marx, son of Harpo Marx, along with author Robert Bader. You can hear Harpo's voice on the album Harpo Speaks. This is NPR News.
15: As climate change worsens, protecting a threatened species' natural habitat, like the frosted flatwood salamander, isn't always enough. So some ecologists are collecting and hatching its eggs in captivity to give them a greater chance of survival.
16: Our ultimate goal in species recovery is to put these animals back on the landscape. And in order to do that, you need animals.
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0: You can hear that story and the rest of today's news this afternoon beginning at 4 here on WISO. 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
17: Live from NPR News in Washington, I'm Dave Mattingly. President Trump is calling on Israel and Iran to stop shooting immediately. The president was responding on Truth Social after Israel and Iran exchanged fire hours apart. Iran fired ballistic missiles at Israel after Israel attacked Hezbollah targets in Beirut's southern suburbs. Israel says it then attacked Iranian military targets. Ukraine's President Volodymyr Zelensky was in London yesterday, pressing European leaders for more support in the war with Russia. They issued a statement outlining conditions for ending the war with Moscow, as NPR's Hanna Polomarenko reports.
18: Among the conditions outlined by the leaders of France, Ukraine, Germany, and the United Kingdom are security guarantees, including the deployment of multinational forces, starting negotiations based on current frontline positions, and an immediate ceasefire. Meanwhile, Russia attacked Ukraine with 155 drones, the Ukrainian Air Force reported. The Odessa region in southern Ukraine came under a massive attack overnight and in the morning. According to local authorities, three people were wounded at a bus stop in Odessa, and approximately 1,000 residents were left without power in the region due to damage to energy infrastructure. Hanna Polomarenko, NPR News, Kyiv.
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0: 7:31 at 91.3. WYSO, sharing community voices through inspired storytelling. Good morning, I'm Mike Fraser, live here on WYSO. As a committee of state lawmakers continues to hear from critics of data centers and from the industry, the leader of Republicans in the Ohio House is intent on passing legislation on data centers soon. State House correspondent Karen Kessler reports.
19: When the data center committee was announced last month, its co-chair said it was a fact-finding mission. But Speaker Matt Huffman said he's hoping for some legislative action in the next week before lawmakers leave for summer break.
20: We would like to act on some sort of data center legislation, and that's why we formed this joint committee. Reports that we've had from our chair, Adam Holmes, is that there is, it's a complex issue, but there are, I think, going to be in a position where they'll be able to produce some legislation.
19: Lawmakers also plan to pass the $3.7 billion capital budget and a proposed constitutional amendment requiring voter photo ID to put onto the November ballot. Karen Kessler at the Ohio Public Radio State House News Bureau.
0: Body camera video appears to show a Westchester Township police officer shoot and kill a man last week who was holding a knife to a woman's throat. Police identified the deceased man as Lorenzo Miller. Shortly before 10 p.m. on June 4th, officers responded to an apartment on Xenia Court after receiving a 911 call from a neighbor. Body camera video appears to show officers searching the apartment and then locating Miller and a woman in an upstairs bathroom. Miller can be heard on the video telling officers not to rush in and that he's holding a knife to her throat. The woman can be heard screaming for help. The video shows officers telling him to let her go, then going into the bathroom and firing one shot at Miller. He can be seen holding the knife. The woman was treated at UC Hospital Westchester for multiple injuries. The Ohio Bureau of Criminal Investigation is leading an investigation into the incident. The four officers involved have been placed on leave per department policy. Miller had several convictions, including aggravated murder and domestic violence. Three right lanes are blocked on southbound 75 starting around the Springboro exit area due to what appears to be an accident. 7:34.
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10: This is Morning Edition from NPR News. Amy Martinez in Culver City, California.
4: And I'm Michelle Martin in Washington, D.C. Good morning. After multiple setbacks in his effort to remake the Kennedy Center to his liking, including losses in several lawsuits, President Trump says he is handing operations back to Congress, although it isn't clear what that means since Congress doesn't actually run it. But the impetus seems to have come on Friday when a judge in Washington, D.C. sided with jazz performer Chuck Redd, who canceled a 2025 holiday concert after President Trump's name was added to the building. The judge wrote the Kennedy Center failed to prove the musician had signed a contract to perform. We wanted to hear more, though, about what the future might hold for the Kennedy Center, so we've called Yosef Palermo, a former curator. He wrote about his experience for The Atlantic in a piece titled What I Saw Inside the Kennedy Center. Mr. Palermo, good morning. Thanks for joining us.
1: Good morning. Thank you so much for having me.
4: Now, you wrote in your piece that you decided to join the center after a lot of other artists and staff were either fired or quit when President took over and installed himself as chair of the board. As briefly as you can, remind us why you decided to join the center then.
1: Yeah, I mean, I was trying to heed the call of President Kennedy himself, who wanted all Americans to prioritize the public interest over their self-interest. And at a time when, you know, many were comparing the building to, something on fire, I wanted to not necessarily evacuate and boycott, but run towards it as a sort of metaphorical first responder and try to save what I could.
4: You write in your piece about a really difficult situation, especially for somebody with an arts background who cares about the arts, where many of the top leaders really had no arts background at all. But you also talked about how the leadership basically tried to turn the center into an arm of the president's political operation, even while the leaders were continually blasting other people for politicizing the institution. Could you just give one example of what you are describing?
1: Sure. I mean, it also seemed that they were trafficking in their access to the president. The Les Mis performance comes to mind, where they were charging upwards of $2 million just to be seated in the same room as the president. So it seemed to me that they were doing a lot with the Kennedy Center, not just to politicize it, but to also sort of traffic in the relationship to the president himself.
4: And you talked about, for example, at one performance, I mean, I guess at the Kennedy Center Honors, where a lot of the staff kind of took the prime seats for themselves, as opposed to, I guess, what in years past, I think you would perhaps put important supporters of the Kennedy Center in those seats. Was that another example?
1: That's an example for sure. And we're seeing similar happening with the Mark Twain Prize right now. Friends of mine that are still connected to the Kennedy Center are saying that they're having trouble selling any tickets to the Mark Twain Prize. So they're probably going to be giving away tickets to their friends just the same.
4: So the president said in this Truth Social post that he's transferring control back to Congress. Well, what does that mean? Because Congress doesn't run it. I mean, the board does, and the president handpicked the board. So what does that mean?
1: That Truth Social post to me read as somebody who is already starting to lay a narrative for separating themselves from the Kennedy Center. I think that Donald Trump knows that they've bankrupted the Kennedy Center, which is the big reason why they're closing it. And I think that, if he really wants to relinquish control of the Kennedy Center, he should do so by stepping down as the chairman of the board, considering that the bankruptcy happened under his watch.
4: You know that it's bankrupt? You know that for a fact? Or you're speculating that based on what you understand of the finances?
1: It's the latter, but I also know that they have not issued any denial to me for the past several weeks, a month and a half, that I've been publicly saying this.
4: Are you confident that the Kennedy Center will reopen?
1: It remains to be seen how it will reopen. The National Symphony Orchestra within the past couple days has come forward in the press to say that they haven't even had their budget approved. So it's tough to see.
4: We'll have to leave it there for now. That's Yosef Palermo. He was a curator of visual arts at the Kennedy Center. Mr. Palermo, thank you.
1: Thank you.
10: In the upcoming midterms, neither party is untouched by scandal. Texas GOP Senate hopeful Ken Paxton was impeached by the Texas House and endured allegations of infidelity. In Maine, Democrat Graham Plattner reportedly sent sexually explicit messages to women while married. So are scandals as powerful as they once were? Here's NPR's Barbara Sprunt.
21: Political scandals are nothing new.
22: Richard Milhouse Nixon resigned the office.
23: Former Senator Gary Hart has quit the race for the
24: President Clinton denies allegations.
25: Spitzer is resigning after a federal
26: scandal on Capitol Hill involving Congressman Mark.
27: A scandal in the Interior Department. The details are juicy.
21: There was a time when scandal was a death knell for a political career. Take Gary Hart in 1988, the frontrunner for the Democratic presidential nomination. After news broke of an affair, he dropped out of the race. Or in 2011, when Chris Lee, a New York Republican congressman, resigned immediately after a story published of him sending a shirtless photo to someone on Craigslist. But increasingly, politicians aren't running away when faced with scandal.
3: A disqualifying political scandal is not dead, but it is on life support.
21: That's Evan Burnham Snyder, former aide on the Hill and in the Obama administration. As an example of just how much things have changed, he points to the pressure former Senator Al Franken faced from fellow Democrats to resign after allegations of sexual misconduct.
3: If Democrats could go back in time, would they act differently? And I think what you're seeing playing out with Plattner is yes.
21: He says the calculus has shifted.
3: The electorate is more willing to forgive as long as they can ultimately reach heaven, which is electoral victory.
21: That doesn't mean, he says, there aren't outliers, and there are still some scandals that the public won't accept. Kevin Madden, a longtime Republican political strategist, says this hyper-partisan environment means it's not always a question of right versus wrong, but us versus them.
5: If you are on the left, you see it through the lens of someone on the left. And if you're on the right, you see it through the lens of somebody on the right. And that's where you decide whether or not it's something to either be outraged about or if it's something that you now want to defend or dismiss.
21: He says the potency of scandals has weakened because of a hypercharged, fragmented media landscape.
5: If Nixon had a Fox News or he had a social media army of Nixon devotees to mobilize in his behalf, it could have been a much different outcome.
21: And he says the reaction from politicians facing scandal has changed dramatically.
5: If you wait long enough, there'll be a new shift of attention elsewhere in the news cycle. You can ultimately not necessarily flourish, but you will survive.
21: Brandon Roddinghouse is a professor of political science at the University of Houston. He says these days, some politicians facing scandal are actually leaning in.
6: A lot of politicians will simply frame a scandal as a partisan attack or as misinformation or as a witch hunt that helps rally their base.
21: The new strategy?
6: Dig in, blame your opponents, and hold on tight.
21: It's a playbook, he says, was perfected by President Trump.
6: He took advantage of the fact that we see this partisan schism, that we have this fragmentation in the media, and that people have very strong opinions politically about their team and about the other team. He didn't invent these things, but he did to some degree perfect them.
21: He says scandals often serve an important role. Think of them like canaries in the coal mine.
6: They tell us there's something wrong with a politician, with a rule, with a system. Those are things we can fix.
21: But now,
6: the canaries have flown away and the cage is open.
21: It's up to the public to decide whether to keep it that way. Barbara Sprunt, NPR News, Washington.
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0: Veterans Voices is next. We'll meet a Dayton resident who noticed a flag missing from a local memorial and decided to do something about it. That's coming up here on WISO. 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The three right lanes are blocked on southbound 75 right before State Route 122, that's exit 32. Traffic is backed up all the way to State Route 73, that's exit 38. So maybe find an alternate route if possible. Also an accident in Trotwood on Westbrook Road at Dellinger Road and on Soldiers Home Imesburg Road at Manning Road right now. This traffic report brought to you by GoBus. Temperatures near 70 degrees on a muggy Monday morning. Could be a wet week. We have rain in the forecast every day this week, including today. Looks like the best chances for showers and thunderstorms will be this afternoon with a high temperature getting into the upper 80s. Rain chances continue Tuesday, and some of the rain on Tuesday could be on the heavy side. 744.
8: New Mexico's Governor Michelle Lujan Grisham led her state to some remarkable firsts. the first state to provide child care at no cost, to have universal child care. How are you paying for it?
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4: Good morning, I'm Michelle Martin. Can your expression of national pride ever be too big? Like 40 feet tall and 76 feet wide big? Maybe if it flies off a building and into an electrical transmission tower. That's what happened on Saturday when the aforementioned flag flew off the World Wrestling Entertainment Building in Stamford, Connecticut, and into the tower where it caught fire and knocked out power for 45,000 customers. Not clear how the flag escaped. There was a severe thunderstorm warning. It's Morning Edition.
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0: 7:45 at 91.3 WYSO, community-owned public radio for curious listeners. Good morning, I'm Mike Fraser, live here on WYSO. This Sunday is Flag Day. On today's episode of Veterans Voices, Marine Corps veteran Jack Sliver introduces us to a Dayton resident who noticed the flag missing from a local memorial. And instead of walking past it, decided to do something about it. It's a story about the meaning of the American flag, the cost of war, and why honoring those sacrifices still matters today.
13: Jerry Bulling III is the kind of person who notices things other people walk past. He's lived in Old North Dayton his entire life, and he's always been someone who gives back, volunteering, helping neighbors, and staying involved in the community he loves. But one day, something caught his attention that he couldn't shake. The flagpole at the North Dayton Patriots Memorial stood empty. To some, an empty flagpole may not seem important, but to many people, the American flag represents something deeply personal. The people who served, the people who never made it home. Jerry felt that absence. Rather than waiting for someone else to fix it, he took initiative. He organized a community effort to bring the American flag back to the memorial where it belongs.
14: For me, it just didn't seem right to have a memorial without a flag there. Now, there was a wooden structure where, like, these little wood flags, short flags could be placed. And I started placing flags there, especially because there was no flag on the flagpole that was adjacent to the memorial.
26: Yeah.
14: Just from a personal standpoint, when my father passed away and the fact that he was a veteran, I was the person, his oldest son, that got the flag that was presented. And, you know, my father didn't lose his life in war, but yet we have those that have lost their life in war. And the significance of honoring them and the flag is a big part of that.
13: Why is maintaining this memorial so important for the community?
14: I think for the local people in Old North Dayton, one, the sacrifices that were made by this portion of the city and this neighborhood and the loss that happened because of war. And hopefully, you know, when you think about loss and war, maybe it will give you some incentive to avoid war in the future, you know. And a lot of our young people, I think, feel that way now. I don't think they went through a lot of the things that my generation did, but they sure know how important peace is.
13: So I understand that there's a special flag event connected to the memorial. Can you tell us what's planned?
14: Yeah, Sunday, June 14th at 2 p.m., and that is Flag Day. So we're going to celebrate the rededication of the memorial because it was renovated by a company called Modern Monument, and they did a great job. Then we're also going to celebrate the 80th anniversary of the awarding of the Congressional Medal of Honor to Corporal Tony Stein from the Marine Corps. Then we're going to celebrate the flag, the dedication of the flagpole, and the fact that it's flying the flag again. We'll have different groups, including some veteran groups and other groups at the event as well. This week, I was sent a picture from another volunteer where the flag is actually flying on the pole now, the U.S. flag and Ohio flag. And actually, I was at work and I had to kind of compose myself. I went over there to check that out, and it was pretty awesome to see that. You know, we grew up doing the pledge in school, my generation.
15: Yeah.
14: You know, so understanding what the flag means or the different meanings of the flag.
15: Yeah.
14: They say people defended it, fought for it. So the flag means a lot.
0: The Flag Day celebration will be held on Sunday, June 14th at 2 p.m. at Point Park. 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Veterans Voices is produced at the Ackerberger Center for Community Voices. There's a lot of buzz about low-intensity vibration, which can mimic some of the effects of exercise. A new study published shows it is beneficial for bone strength when used regularly. That story is coming up in a few minutes here on WISO. Still have a traffic issue on southbound 75 right before State Route 122 is backing up traffic starting around State Route 73. That's exit 38. The two right lanes are blocked in that area. Look for rain chances pretty much every day this week, including this afternoon. A good chance of showers and thunderstorms with a high temperature today in the upper 80s. Rain chances on Tuesday continue, and the rain on Tuesday could be on the heavy side. 751.
10: 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I'm E. Martinez.
4: And I'm Michelle Martin. Good morning. Now, if you listen to this program on the regular, and we hope you do, then you know that Marketplace Morning Report airs in one of our hours depending on your local station. The radio show and podcast now has a new host, Kimberly Adams, and she is with us now to talk about her new gig. Good morning. Congratulations.
16: Thank you.
4: So you were previously Marketplace's senior Washington correspondent covering the intersection of politics and the economy in the nation's capital. You were host of the Marketplace podcast, Make Me Smart. How do you think that prepared you for this new job?
16: Well, it's so funny because it feels like politics is the economy these days. So you can't really report on one without the other. And especially when it comes to the decisions that happen in the nation's capital and how they filter down to people's everyday lives and how we spend our money and how much things cost, it's certainly top of mind for everyone. And on Make Me Smart, we really tried to dig deep into topics that would help people have smarter, casual conversations about the things in the news without it being overwhelming. And so I'm hoping to bring that energy to the morning show since we're all caffeinated this time of morning anyway.
4: Speak for yourself. So, you know, Kimberly, I recall that you were an early bloomer. Is that a real word? You got your start in journalism early. You've been working part-time as a journalist since you were in high school. What got you the journalism bug?
16: Yeah, I started when I was about 16 years old with an internship at a local TV station and studied journalism in college and then bopped around the world a few times and then came back and landed in public radio. But I realized, I think, pretty early on that journalism was really a way to not only get to talk to interesting people and do interesting things, but potentially help my own community, and whether that be my local community or the global community, be more informed about the things we encounter every day and hopefully make smarter decisions and, you know, figure out a way to be more informed citizens of our democracy.
4: It sounds like you were kind of a public service journalist before that was a thing.
16: I try. But I think that journalism has always been that for many of us, and yourself included. It just, we've been using it as a way to try to make sure, especially folks in our country who maybe don't have regular access to the best information, are able to learn about things in a way that's accessible to them.
4: I do want to mention, you've also been a foreign correspondent. Can you just name one story that really made an impact on you?
16: When I was covering the aftermath of the Egyptian Revolution, I remember interviewing a woman who had opened up a women's only gym on the outskirts of Cairo, and she had saved and she'd worked so hard to set this up. And then as the lead up to the coup happened and the military crackdown began, she had to shut down her gym, and she walked me through it. And I remember it still smelled of lavender, and it was just a perfect example of how what's happening in politics domestically or globally filters down into the economy in so many ways.
4: Before I let you go really fast, how do you think you're going to make this new hosting role yours?
16: I'm going to try to just be friendly with people. David, my predecessor, was extremely friendly also, but I want to just make it a little less anxious. The economy can be anxiety-inducing enough. I want to try to bring a little bit more calm to it all.
4: I think we will all appreciate that. That's Kimberly Adams, the new host of Marketplace Morning Report. You can hear her on marketplace.org or on your local radio station. Kimberly, thank you.
16: Thank you.
10: When it comes to bone health, there's a lot of buzz about vibration plate devices. And as NPR's Allison Aubrey reports, the FDA approved a vibration belt after a study showed it could be beneficial in women with low bone density.
1: More than 40 million American adults 50 and older have been diagnosed with osteopenia, or low bone density. And Andrea Bloom of Pleasanton, California, is among them. She got the news after a bone density scan.
15: When I saw my results, it was pretty shocking because I was 1/10 of a point away from an osteoporosis diagnosis.
1: She was eager to take any step she could to help prevent further bone loss. So when she learned about a new FDA-approved device, a belt called OsteoBoost, that delivers low-intensity vibration, her doctor prescribed it. Now, every morning when she takes her dog out for a walk, she straps it on.
15: It's just a sleek black belt that you wear around your hip area. You clip it on, and it's a very, very light vibration.
1: The device was tested on women in their 50s and older, which is the time when bone density loss can accelerate due to hormonal changes. Researcher Mike Jasma, who is one of the founders, explains that in a randomized double-blind controlled trial of 126 women, those who used the device regularly fared better.
17: The placebo group lost 2.84% of their bone strength over the course of the year. And in comparison, those who received the real treatment, the vibration therapy, lost only 0.5% of their bone strength in that same period.
1: Slowing the decline significantly. The device works by mimicking the effects of exercise. The low-intensity vibrations produce mechanical signals that lead to some of the same effects that happen when our muscles contract. These vibrations can stimulate bone-building cells, explains Dr. Pamela Peake, who is the chief medical officer for OsteoBoost.
18: So for 30 minutes a day, when you wear the belt, you're stimulating those bone-building cells called the osteoblasts.
1: As for Andrea Bloom, her most recent scan points to improvements in bone density. And in addition to using the belt for the last year, she's also added foods good for bone health and is doing more exercise.
15: I'm trying to add more jump roping in because they say things like that are really good.
1: It could be the combination of exercise, diet changes, and the vibration belt are paying off to improve her bone health. Bloom paid about $800 out of pocket for the OsteoBoost belt, and she says for her, it's worth it. As vibration devices become more popular, Dr. Eric Asher, a primary care doctor at Northwell Health in New York, says on their own, they are not a panacea.
19: This is something that we would promote along with weight-bearing exercises, good calcium and vitamin D, making sure you're staying very hydrated, getting good sleep.
1: Asher says with so many over-the-counter vibration devices on the market, it's hard to determine if they lead to measurable changes because the evidence is limited. What he tells most of his patients is that what the evidence does suggest is that they might help and can't hurt. Allison Aubrey, NPR News.
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10: 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I'm A. Martinez.
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20: I'm Rebecca Kesby, host of BBC NewsHour. Today, is the relationship between Trump and Netanyahu as strong as it was amid new airstrikes? The Philippines hit by an earthquake and tsunamis, and Da Vinci's writings and drawings reunited for the first time in 400 years.
0: Those stories and more world news this morning at 9 during the BBC NewsHour here on Why So. 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Traffic backed up on southbound 75 starting around State Route 123, exit 36. The right lane is blocked.

0: There were two right lanes blocked, so it looks like things are improving in that area. This is 91.3 WYSO Yellow Springs.
1: Good morning. President Trump walked out of an interview with NBC's Meet the Press after he was asked what evidence he has that there was cheating in California's recent primary. What else did the president say before walking out? That's ahead on Morning Edition from NPR News. Health officials say the Ebola outbreak in the Democratic Republic of Congo may be much worse than government statistics suggest. I'm Michelle Martin.
2: Henry Martinez, we go to a reporter on the ground in the DRC who says the situation there is bad. Hey, the World Cup begins in North America this week, but are security officials ready for the onslaught of people and of drones? And CBS's Scott Pelley speaks out more about his firing from 60 Minutes. Monday, June 8th, the woman who told us it was okay every now and then to fall apart. Singer Bonnie Tyler is 75 years old today. News is next.
3: Live from NPR News in Washington, I'm Korva Coleman. Iran's military has issued a statement saying it is halting its offensive operations against Israel, which has fired at Iran. Iran targeted Israel yesterday. That came after Israel fired at Iran's proxy militants, Hezbollah, in Lebanon. The conflict has threatened a fragile ceasefire. NPR's Jane Araf says another Iranian proxy group, Yemen's Houthis, have also fired at Israel.
4: There were sirens sounding in Israel this morning after attacks both by Yemen's Houthi rebels, which are Iranian allies, and Iranian missiles being launched. Iran said it targeted two Israeli military bases. It said in retaliation for Israeli strikes on Iranian radar sites. And Israel said it hit an Iranian petrochemical plant.
3: NPR's Jane Araf reporting from Beirut. President Trump had demanded that both sides stop fighting. Writing online this morning, Trump said both Israel and Iran are looking to do a, quote, immediate ceasefire. He says final negotiations are proceeding. The U.S. military is blockading Iranian ports, and Trump says that will stay until a final deal is reached. At least 32 people have been killed in the southern Philippines following a powerful earthquake offshore today. Ashish Valentine reports from Taipei. Scores of people have been injured and rescue efforts continue.
5: The earthquake struck off the coast of the southern island of Mindanao. Earthquakes are common in the Philippines, which sits on top of a geologically unstable region in the Pacific Ocean called the Ring of Fire. Many of these quakes occur without much incident, but a few can turn deadly. The earthquake also caused damage to homes in parts of neighboring Indonesia, over 100 miles away. Neighboring countries, including Japan, have issued tsunami warnings. The Philippines President Bongbong Marcos said the national government's coordinating the disaster response and will address Mindanao's needs. For NPR News, I'm Ashish Valentine in Taipei.
3: New York City Mayor Zoran Mamdani says a new watch party has been set for fans during tonight's NBA Finals game between the New York Knicks and the San Antonio Spurs. This comes after the U.S. Secret Service and New York police canceled a planned gathering outside Madison Square Garden. NPR's Brian Mann has more.
6: Mamdani and President Trump will both be at Game 3 of the NBA Finals tonight. According to city officials, law enforcement determined a watch party for fans outside the Garden wouldn't work because of heightened security surrounding Trump's visit. The last watch party at the venue Friday night turned chaotic with more than two dozen arrests. The newly scheduled gathering will be held for 5,000 fans in Bryant Park, also in Midtown Manhattan. Attendance is free, but registration is required. In a statement, Mamdani said these watch parties have become a celebration of New York City itself. The Knicks play at home tonight, holding a 2-0 lead in the series. Brian Mann, NPR News, New York.
3: It's NPR.
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0: 804 at 91.3 WYSO, fact-based journalism in service of democracy. Good morning, I'm Mike Fraser, live here on WYSO. The Ohio Department of Natural Resources invited citizens of Ohio's historic tribes to its Great Council State Park Heritage Festival this past weekend. Great Council State Park opened in Xenia in 2024. It was built in collaboration with the three federally recognized Shawnee tribes. The event included speakers from the Eastern Shawnee Tribe of Oklahoma and the absentee Shawnee Tribe of Indians. Carol Butler, the Historic Preservation Director for the absentee Shawnee Tribe, was a presenter at the event. Since she started that role in late 2019, Butler says she's spoken with Ohio communities in similar settings twice. But it's something she hopes to do more in the future.
8: Whether it is working with schools, colleges, land acknowledgments across the board. But yes, basically, I would love to be able to teach more about who we are as people and get it out there.
0: The festival is part of ODNR's America 250 programming this year to recognize the 250th anniversary of the Declaration of Independence. Lawmakers are considering ending Medicaid payments to people who provide personal care to family members. That provision was added to a Republican-backed anti-fraud bill aimed at home health care providers last week. And disabled Ohioans and paid caregivers say it could be devastating. State House correspondent Karen Kassler reports.
9: There are 7,000 Ohioans paid by Medicaid to care for family members in their homes, including the brother of Georgie Elson of Fairborn. But if that payment stops, she says she could lose his help.
10: That means I'm stuck in bed. That means I can't eat healthy food. I'll have to eat chips or something that's beside me. Can't get up and do what I need to do. Struggle to even just get on my meds.
9: Disabled Ohioans and their advocates say if family members can't be paid, they'll need to hire caregivers, and there's already a shortage of such workers. The bill is expected to be changed again, and a Republican on the committee hearing it says right now it has no votes. Karen Kassler at the Ohio Public Radio State House News Bureau.
0: And we'll have much more on this story coming up later this hour at about 8:45 here on WISO. In the meantime, coming up next, we will talk about Trump walking out of an interview on Sunday's Meet the Press after being pressed on his repeated claims that the 2020 election and last week's California primaries were, quote, rigged. Issues on southbound 75 right after Needmore Road at exit 58. The two left lanes there are blocked. Further south, on southbound 75, an accident has been moved to the right shoulder before State Route 122. Traffic is improving in that area. Showers and thunderstorms likely later today. Very warm.
11: It's Morning Edition from NPR News. I'm Michelle Martin in Washington, D.C.
2: And I'm A. Martinez in Culver City, California. President Trump abruptly walked out of an interview with NBC's Meet the Press after being pressed about his controversial weaponization fund and ongoing false claims about elections.
12: Let's call it quits because I've had enough. Thank you, darling. Have a good time.
13: Mr. President, let's please. I traveled all the
11: Trump also used the interview to defend his Iran policy and continue to tout a possible peace agreement, but without giving details.
2: All right, NPR's White House correspondent Franco Ordonez has more. Franco, I mean, a good portion of the interview focused on the war on Iran. He seemed, though, visibly frustrated.
14: Yeah, he was defensive about the war not coming to an end faster. I mean, making several comments about other wars lasting longer, Vietnam, World War II. I mean, he wants more slack for what he's doing. Now, again, he said there'll be a deal soon or that military action would resume, but he didn't give any specifics. And as we've been reporting, he's been saying that kind of thing for weeks now.
2: Yeah, he often talks about how desperate Iran is to make a deal, yet weeks go by, still no deal.
14: Yeah, I mean, Trump was pressed about that specifically, and he expressed some sympathy for the Iranians, saying they're being forced to do something that's very hard.
15: They're strong, they're proud. There are things they never thought they'd be doing that they're going to have to do. They've got no choice, and it takes a little while.
2: And he said similar things about the new Ayatollah, who he said has been getting involved.
14: Yeah, one of the big challenges that the administration has faced and complained about is dealing with the various factions of the Iranian government, all the differing opinions. But like you said, the new Ayatollah does appear to be getting more involved. He still hasn't been seen, though, since the start of the war when his father was killed. But interestingly, Trump called the new Ayatollah brave and rational and said he had the respect of the people.
2: And it wasn't until NBC's Kristen Welker started questioning Trump about the anti-weaponization fund that things started to get really, really heated. Tell us why.
14: Well, Trump says the fund is for those who have been unfairly targeted and victimized by the government. But many critics see it as a slush fund for Trump supporters who stormed the Capitol and beat police officers on January 6th. Now, a lot of Republican lawmakers are concerned about the political implications. I mean, so much so that Trump's own attorney general tried to assure them that the fund was going away. But in the interview, Trump made very clear that he's not given up on the idea.
12: Me, personally, I think the weaponization fund is a great idea, and so do many other Republicans. You have to get it approved. If they get it approved, that's great. If they don't get it approved, I'd be disappointed.
14: You know, it was soon after that that Trump walked out of the interview when Welker was pushing back on his continued claims of election fraud.
16: You know, so speaking of this week, Franco, what else are you going to be watching for?
14: Well, I expect the Anti-Weaponization Fund will continue to take up a lot of oxygen in Washington.

0: Tayshia, what's good? Did you get a chance to listen to the song?
1: I did. And it's like the female voice behind the concept. And it says basically like some things that it is and some things that it isn't. There's some boundaries in there. And then it's not super sweet, but it's very authentic.
0: Right, right.
1: And then you're trying to make the

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0: pairing of local hip hop tracks there. That's Issa Ali with Breaking News, Trini Threat. Both of those guys from Yellow Springs, actually, to be precise, from his More Decisions record, starting us off. Trini Threat on Can't Give. Good morning. 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I'm your host, Evan Miller. Thanks so much for tuning in today. Got a local hip hop event update for you to start today's show. You may have heard myself and my guest on the mic in just a second, Joshua Whitaker, talk about an art show here in the village at the Herndon Gallery on the campus of Antioch College called Right Starter, a collection of great local and other Ohio area artists. Doing an art show on the golden age of hip hop and its associated themes, I suppose. And let me bring your mic up here, Z, actually.
1: Yes, sir. Hey,
0: there you are. And we at the end of this week, the exhibit is still on view right now, by the way. So don't think it's over. You can still go look at it if you haven't seen it. But the closing show for this art show is this week. And it's music, of course.
1: Yes. We're going to activate the Herndon Gallery with a independent hip-hop rap concert entitled Right Starter Live. And, yeah, this will be the culmination of a month-long residency there that was an awesome experience and a big success. If you haven't seen the art show, please go down to the Herndon anytime this week, 9 to 5. It's open and available to stroll in, sign in the guest list, and check out the amazing work. And then Saturday evening after Street Fair, we will be the unofficial after, but a ticketed event. You can access tickets on Eventbrite, et cetera. But yeah, so you may have seen flyers floating around. Right Starter Live will feature some amazing artists, including those two that you just played, Issa and Trini Threat.
0: I should formally welcome you back to the program.
1: Thank
0: Josh
1: you.
0: Whitaker. Yeah. Welcome back.
1: Yeah, I'm here to reveal some more dimensions of myself, so I appreciate you having me.
0: So lots of great acts all over this show, including folks coming in from out of town right?
1: Yeah, we got some heads from all the way from the West Coast, Oakland, Bay Area, New York will be in the building, Cincinnati and Columbus and LA, a little bit of LA twisted in there. Yep. So it's a legit lineup. It's a legit lineup. We're going to hopefully get into playing some of the tunes.
0: Yeah. You've, very kindly tossed me some tracks that we can sample ahead of the show on Saturday. Thank you for that.
1: Yep.
0: So give me the roster here.
1: Yeah.
0: Who do
1: so the headliners, Vast Air of Cannibal Ox. Cannibal Ox is in their 25th anniversary of their debut album, Cold Vein, and so Vast is celebrating that anniversary of Cold Vein, which I believe is on the top 100 hip hop records of all time. It's like a It's kind of a perfect storm indie, you know, early aughts release on Def Jux record label. And so
0: it's an LP produced record,
1: LP
0: right?
1: LP produced, yeah. Production, Vast Air, Vortal Mega doesn't rap with the group anymore, but Vast is definitely active, and he's actually lives in Cincinnati. So we've had
0: a
1: serendipitous connection. And I'm super

0: super excited to have him and be working with him on shows. And so, and then the other headliner is Nappy Nina, who's a young, hungry MC, actually originally from Oakland, whose dad was a huge supporter of our gallery in Oakland, and he was the radio host of the jazz station the NPR affiliate in Berkeley, KPFA. Nice. And so Greg Bridges, shout out to Greg, his daughter, Nappy Nina, is going to be in that building as well. She's amazing. We have a tune of hers that we'll play today for you guys to sample. And then Brother Jay Swiffer of Yellow Springs by way of Columbus as well will be in the building. He rapped with a group called Fly Union out of Columbus, who made some waves. I think they were signed in the mid 2015, 14, something like that.
1: Shouts out to my neighbor.
0: Yeah, right. Right. It's all homegrown. So, and then we have Sister Phenom Brown, TMC Brown, who is a wordsmith, MC, comedian, and just an awesome socialite. She will be in the building. She was the one to shout out L.A. So she's got L.A. roots. And then my side group, Alien Art Gang, we will be in the building. Members from San Francisco and Oakland coming flying in to make the weekend and show them Yellow Springs. We will be, my affiliation with Living Legends is a thing. Picasso as my artist name with Living Legends. But I kind of downplayed that a little bit for this flyer and for this show. I don't know why. I'm just like, you know, this humble artist role. But
1: you get a bunch of other people on the bill.
0: I'm trying to plug my folks. Yeah. You know, like Alien Art Gang is really my passion project right now musically. And so I wanted to pump that on the flyer, but I did shoot you a track of mine that would be on the Art God album, Picasso, BICASO. And so, yeah, that is the Monster Love track. And I just think that record could be a Yellow Spring summer smash hit. So I thought I'd exclusively release it on Why So this morning. But yeah, man, that's the lineup. Right Starter Live. Herndon Gallery this Saturday night, 8 p.m. You can get tickets at the door or on Eventbrite. And you just type in Right Starter Live or anything going on at Antioch Herndon Gallery. Should be easy to find on Eventbrite. Please, community, come through. Fill the building. I want to show Antioch that this is something that can continue. I want to show the community that this is something that can continue, that I have access to amazing artists through the work that I did in pre-pandemic at the gallery mixed use space that I operated in Oakland, Spirit House Gallery. And my wife and I have a extensive Rolodex of folks that we would love to bring through Yellow Springs. And this is the first iteration of that. So, yeah, hopefully y'all will pick up a ticket and support the indie rap show that Yellow Springs will be the home to.
1: Why don't we hear a couple of tracks and then we can talk a little more about it. Do you have any picks you'd like to start?
0: Yeah, with? Can you play that Groundhog Day, Nappy Nina? I'm loving that track. I got groundhogs in my backyard, so it's all relevant to the Springs. She's super juiced. She's worked with Unjust here in Yellow Springs as well, and so she'll be playing some tunes off of their project. But it's just a great track that I think would be nice to start off with.
1: All right, let's start off with that one. One of the great out of town guests coming to Yellow Springs for the Right Starter closing show this Saturday. Here's Nappy Nina with Groundhog Day here on Midday Music. Thanks for listening. Oh, wait a minute. We getting there, maybe.
0: Rewind.
1: We're gonna make it work, folks. We're gonna make it work. All right, I think we got it. And

0: couple samplings of what you can hear this Saturday at the closing show for Right Starter. That's this Saturday, June the 13th at 8 p.m. at the Herndon Gallery on the campus of Antioch College here in Yellow Springs. I feel like I had to say a lot of words to explain precisely where that was. Yeah. Nappy Nina back there with Groundhog Day and Vast Air of Cannibal Ox with Good Fuel. Two different approaches that you can hear on Saturday night.
1: Yeah.
0: Both great.
1: Yeah. It's going to be a good show. I would like to say that the sound system has been imported from the event space that Spirit House Gallery. So this is our first activation of a very beautiful sound system in the gallery. I'm excited about that. Sound as an audiophile a little bit is like a very important piece of the puzzle for the art, both the artist and the audience. So, come check out the Spirit House sound system banging in the gallery.
0: And on that note, there's some beat sets in this too.
1: Yeah.
0: Right?
1: Oh yeah. Yeah. Shout out to my brother Voodoo Lion. He's part of Alien Art Gang and Unjust Justin Herman. Shout out. They will be doing some live beat sets as well, profiling their production skills. And then it's a pretty stripped down, like, it's just like, I almost called it an indie rap show, like an indie punk show. But it's just one of those things where this is kind of what we do. You know, these artists are hungry, been doing it for years, and stayed independent through the whole push. And that's it's kind of trending where with these platforms and streaming and whatnot, it's getting back to the organic connection, live shows, merch in hand. Like I said, the 25th anniversary of the Cold Vein album will be for sale on vinyl that night. So, you know, just really about getting in touch and back to the roots of kind of like what sustained this through its inception.
0: Much like the opening show for this last month was, you know, all about getting people together seeing this art and, you know, sharing food and hearing music together. Like
1: it was an amazing event.
0: It was a beautiful day.
1: Yeah, it was a beautiful day. They said it showed 90% chance of rain, and literally, I was like, I don't know where they got that, because it just, the sky opened up. The morning was like a little misty rain, and then it just opened up and people came out and supported, and it was really, I had a vision of like people on the lawn, and I thought that wasn't going to be able to happen, but it did happen. And it was just a great it was a great opening reception, some live performances, and shout out G. Scott Jones and the Freedom Ensemble. They killed it.
0: I saw you hop on the mic there for a second.
1: I had to. They started covering War Pigs by Black Sabbath with trombones and like jazz swinging. I was like, I got to rap. I got to do this Public Enemy verse.
0: the spirit overtook you. You got to get in there.
1: Yeah.
0: So. Just anything where we can get ourselves into a room in community and just experience something.
1: Yeah. And you
0: please.
1: Know, and I feel like, as much as Yellow Springs has the reputation for being a very artistic and open community, there's still a lot of room for contributions and growth and diversity in that way. And I'm excited to be here in that culture and contribute what I have and some of the connections that I have and talent that I have to broaden that scope of what Yellow Springs has to offer. And, so we're doing the indie rap show at the Herndon. Who would have thought, right?
0: So when it was time to put this bill together, I mean, how do you assemble something like this?
1: So Unjust is one of my anchors here in the Springs. When I moved here, we connected. He had spent a lot of time in the Bay Area as well, working with the Hieroglyphics crew. Shout out to Hiro.
0: Mm-hmm.
1: Unjust is an amazing graphic designer and motion graphic folks skill set, as well as a musical producer. So that was like, actually, we got linked up before we even moved. We did a phone call and was like, he was like, are you serious? You're moving to Yellow Springs? So we had a really organic, awesome connection. And, you know, when I put together the grant to do the Right Starter show in general, I wanted to do more than one activation. So the closing show was like, it was kind of a wild hair idea. And I was like, you know, I'm going to go for it. I'm going to figure out the budget and kind of work within that to piece together a set, you know, a set list, a roster of artists. Of course, myself, Issa Ali, Trani Thread are all local, Jay Swiffa as well. So that was kind of like, that was the core unit mm-hmm. that I was approaching. And then Vast being in Cincy, we had linked up last summer and gone to New Mexico. We landed in New Mexico serendipitously and was able to do two shows together. And everybody met each other in the cruise, and we all kind of like, we vibed out with the Pueblo, Jemez Pueblo Reservation, first indigenous, you know, first Nation peoples in New Mexico. And they put on these two very grassroots, very community-based shows. And I think that was kind of a, it was like an icebreaker. It was like a bond moment where we were like, yo, we need to work some more in the future. And I said, man, it's crazy because we're both in Ohio now. So that was a natural first call. And of course he was down. And then Nappy Nina worked with Unjust. So she was the last to be added on, and she's excited. She's excited to come check out the Springs. And Just had connected us, and yeah, I guess that's kind of how it all came together. And then Fanon Brown, she's just everywhere. She's at every open mic. Like, I still haven't seen her perform, but I just know that she's going to be an amazing contribution too.
0: And you will this Saturday.
1: I will, along with a whole bunch of y'all too. So come on out.
0: Well, you know, we certainly know how to show up for our local folks around here, but we have some out of town folks to make sure we show a good time too.
1: Yeah, absolutely. And the fact that it's falling on street fairs, it's kind of a perfect storm. I'm hoping, like, don't get too burnt out in the day if it's hot or whatever. Get your ticket, save some juice, and come check out the music.
0: Yeah, hang out for a while, and make sure you show up at 8 o'clock at the Herndon Gallery on the campus of Antioch College. Is there anything else the folks should know about this show before we... Where can they find tickets to this show if they want to...
1: Yeah, so,
0: I would highly recommend getting them in advance if you can, but you can always... You can get them at the door, too.
1: Yes,
0: but if you'd like to get them in advance,
1: I will
0: where
1: say,
0: could they do that?
1: Mm-hmm, yeah, Eventbrite. Online, if you go to eventbrite.com and type in Right Starter, it will pop up and you can cop tickets there. That would be the most immediate way. And then if you show up at the door, if you have a student ID, it's $10. I wanted to say it's all ages, you know, I don't see why not. And we won't be serving drinks or anything like that. So there is a... There's that to it, you know, just what I say, $10 with a student ID,
0: mm-hmm.
1: and it's $20 to get in, if not, but nobody will be turned away due to lack of funds. So the main goal for me is to get folks in the building, bodies in the building, and really show these artists a good time and let the music be heard the way it needs to be heard. And, just kind of express ourselves and do this work that we've been doing for a minute.
0: You know, like it was what you were saying about you and your wife landing here. Like, it's the first of hopefully many to come of bringing your people out here and see what we can do here in Yellow
1: Springs. Everybody that I work with is you know, understanding what the culture that we're trying to push is about, right? What the legacy is, where we're coming from, our position, our role in that, the history of Black music, all the way from the blues up through jazz, funk, hip hop, you know, it's all connected. It's all a lattice work. you know, looking forward to programming more of those folks that that I have a pulse with and bringing them to the Springs. I think everybody's a little bit curious about what's going on in Yellow Springs right about now, you know? And so it's got its own little buzz too. So folks are willing and ready and willing to come check out Miami Valley in Southwest Ohio.
0: It is only one way to find out what's going on here. You just got to come by and check it out. And, you know, there are folks all around this whole region that are doing exactly what you're doing right now, building things from the grassroots up and bringing great art to all sorts of spaces and doing it in community and with such energy and love. And all you, the listener, have to do is show up and, you know, reap the rewards of inspiring people in the area doing, you know, bringing this stuff to you.
1: And, you know, we recognize the small pond that Yellow Springs is. So, I've been here 1 year already and I haven't thrown my weight around too much. I just really want to, you know, respect the local talent first and make those connections and kind of keep that relationship growing and budding and then add on here and there and see, you know, see what comes out of it.
0: It's going to be a great show this Saturday at 8:00 at the Herndon Gallery here in Yellow Springs on the campus of Antioch College. Right Starter Live featuring Vast Air of Cannibal Ox, Nappy Nina, Issa Ali, Trani Thread, Alien Art Gang, J Swiffa, Unjust, Sis Phenom, TMC Brown, Voodoo Lion. Is that everybody? I think I got everybody.
1: That's it. And the rest of y'all out there.
0: Yes, what a bill. If you see a flyer out and about, there's a little QR code you can scan to grab tickets to the show. Otherwise, I just did it myself. It's so easy. You can go to eventbrite.com and just put Right Starter, which is spelled exactly the way you think, in the search bar, and it pops right up. It's the first thing. You can always grab tickets at the door, too, if you want. But as I've said many, many times on this show, if you can buy advanced tickets to something, you should do it. Because it makes everybody feel good, and you feel good knowing that you will definitely be there.
1: Yeah, that's true. And even if you can't make it, you pass, you know, pay it forward. It's all you support.
0: Oh, I've done that. There's stuff I know. I'm like, I can't go to that for whatever the silly reason is, but I'll buy a ticket just because I want to make sure that other people can go.
1: Mm-hmm, for sure.
0: We got a couple more tracks to hear, including one of yours.
1: Yeah.
0: But I think we got one from J Swiffa.
1: Yeah, J Swiffa, Let It Burn. And man, this brother, he's so talented. It's just like, it's crazy for me to land in the Yellow Springs and meet, you know, Unjust, J Swiffa, Trani, Issa. It's like, dang, the talent pool is rich. And so I'm really excited to know Jay and be working with him and play that track.
0: All right. And then one from you on the way as well.
1: Yeah.
0: Monster Love, that I'll get some closing thoughts from you on that
1: once
0: we get to it. But starting off this last little set of selections from my guests today, here's J Swiffa with Set It On Fire
1: here
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0: Jesus Christ, Sarah Chow!
1: This guy's awesome.

0: on of our guest from our guest, wrapping up this set of tracks, sampling the Right Starter live show for this Saturday in Yellow Springs. Picasso.
1: Yeah.
0: With Monster Love, you said the words and melody for that came to you in a dream.
1: Yeah, it's one and only time that's ever happened to me. I literally woke up with that sentence with a melody included in my mind and said it. These dinosaurs need Monster Love. I don't know where it came from. Thank you to the Art God. That's the name of the album. The Art God has curious ways of working. But it took many iterations and different contributions from folks. A brother named Caveman made that beat on the spot when I just ventured down to his home studio in L.A. and we banged it out. He's also featured on the background vocals. But, yeah, Monster Love, to me, I wanted to share that record with the Springs and with YSO because I really feel like it's a upbeat, happy, fun summer jam tune, and
0: we'll take those.
1: Yeah, we need that. We need that in the world, right? And so Monster Love is kind of like, you know, it's kind of like, it's like what we need. We're little creatures, you know. I got two little girls, and they just need so much love, and the world needs so much love, and so these dinosaurs need Monster Love, you know, before we go extinct, please.
0: Lots of great different styles on this bill for this Saturday. All great music, the unifying principle here. Again, that was a sampling of Right Starter Live, the closing show to the Right Starter Art Show, which I should repeat once again, is still available to go check out at the Hernan Gallery.
1: Yeah, doors are open 9 to 5 all day during the week.
0: So you can hit the Hernan Gallery twice this week if you so choose. See the art without all the music happening, come back.
1: Yeah, and the room will transform a bit, so you might want. It's a good idea to go check out. We're not going to leave the pieces, the sculpture pieces that are kind of on the floor, and we'll move some of that stuff out of harm's way. So there's no issues with actual pieces, and but. For the most part, most of the art will still be up, but it will transform into a different feel for the show.
0: Got to clear some room on the floor, you know?
1: Yes, exactly. Bodies.
0: Yes. That's at 8 p.m. this Saturday. Nice way to end Saturday in Yellow Springs after the excitement and hubbub of Street Fair all day. Go to a great show and be amongst the people. See some great hip hop,
1: and you can even skip Street Fair altogether. And
0: you
1: still
0: could
1: come to Right Starter.
0: Yes,
1: you know
0: you can come to Yellow Springs just for that.
1: There you go. Locals want to stay home and bypass the madness and come out after the storm. Yeah, we'll
0: and
1: be there.
0: Anybody hearing this right now is welcome to come to the show, and I would highly recommend
1: Absolutely.
0: It. Again, that's this Saturday at 8 o'clock at the Hernan Gallery here in Yellow Springs on Antioch College's campus. You can go to eventbrite.com and search Right Starter to grab advanced tickets. Or if you see a flyer out and about, there's a little handy QR code you can scan on it, too. Is there anything else in your world that we should know about?
1: Can I say I was in the Oregon District in Dayton putting up posters on telephone poles with tape? And a couple walked by, an OG couple walked by and was like, it's been a long time since I've seen somebody doing that. And I was like, it's been a long time since I've done it. But it felt good. It felt good to get in back into the grassroots, you know, promotion mode. And I kind of know that, you know, like I get on Instagram and I'm like, collaborate this post and accept my invitation. And it's like, you know, we're all a little bit lost on that, and who knows what the algorithm is, even who we're reaching, you know. So I get out and do the footwork and be on the ground outside putting up posters. So you might have seen some of that. I hope I didn't put anything where no bills should be posted. But like, shout out to the village. If you need a cleanup crew, let me know. But hopefully not. Those are all limited edition prints. So if you see one on the on a telephone pole, you could take it home with you. But yeah, it's got the QR code on there. If you have an iPhone, we discovered you can literally click the digital flyer off of Instagram and the QR code will open up to Eventbrite, which is pretty snazzy these days. But
0: all right.
1: Yeah. We're in the future. Come pull up.
0: This Saturday, 8 o'clock, it's Right Starter Live. Once again, featuring Vast Air of Cannibal Ox, Nappy Nina, Issa Ali, Trani Threat, Alien Art Gang, Jay Swiffa, Unjust, Voodoo Lion, and Cis Phenom TMC Brown. Great bill for one night only here in Yellow Springs. Saturday, 8 o'clock at Antioch College's Herndon Gallery. Josh Whitaker, thanks so much for...
1: Yeah, shout out the foundations, too. Dayton Foundation, the African American Cultural Fund, Yellow Springs Community Foundation, Antioch, Yellow Springs Brewery, everybody that supported the opening. It couldn't have happened without those folks. Also, the 365 Project, Dr. Magruder and folks, fam. All of that is what we're talking about and what has made this possible. And it's serving the community, and we hope to have the community there to support it. So thanks for having me on, Evan. This is awesome.
0: Absolutely. Anytime. And hopefully we'll have some more to talk about here in the near future.
1: Absolutely. Cool, cool.
0: Let's get a little bit more local beats on the show in this hour. This one from 937, sort of an ad hoc band of sorts centered around area producer Don Johnson from a record he put out a while ago now called Monday. Oh, it is Monday today.
1: That fits.
0: This one called The Cost. Once again, my guest in this hour, Josh Whitaker, thanks so much for joining me.
1: Yeah, Picasso, Alien Art Gang, Rings of Saturn. See you there.

0: 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Thanks again to my guest in this hour, Josh Whitaker, giving us a little preview of this Saturday's Right Starter Live, the closing show to the Right Starter Art Show in the Herndon Gallery on the campus of Antioch College here in Yellow Springs. That art show is still available to peruse if you'd like. And the show, the closing show, Right Starter Live at 8 o'clock this Saturday, June the 13th. 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More music up next after NPR News headlines and your WYSO Midday Newscast with Morning Edition's Mike Fraser. Thanks so much for tuning in. Stay right here with us. It's 12:01.
1: Live from NPR News, I'm Lakshmi Singh. Diplomatic solutions to the U.S.-Israel war with Iran are further complicated by renewed fighting on multiple fronts over the weekend. Israel is facing Iran and Iran's proxies in Lebanon and Yemen, while President Trump, eager for an end to hostilities, urges Israel and Iran to stop fighting. NPR's Aya Batrawi reports Iran says it is halting further attacks on Israel. For now,
2: Iran's armed forces say Israel has, quote, learned a lesson and said it was suspending further attacks. It follows Iran saying it launched missiles at Israeli air bases late Sunday and early Monday in response to an Israeli attack on Lebanon's capital, Beirut, where the Iran-backed Hezbollah has offices. Israel says its air force struck back, hitting targets in Iran, including a petrochemical plant. The fighting threatened to reignite and widen a war President Trump is trying to end. Yemen's Houthis say that as part of the, quote, axis of resistance, they too fired a missile barrage at sensitive Israeli sites near Tel Aviv on Monday. Aya Batrawi, NPR News, Dubai.
1: Health officials in Africa are warning the Ebola outbreak in Democratic Republic of Congo is spreading. There are 488 confirmed cases in DRC. Nearly 90 confirmed deaths. Reporter Emmett Livingstone is in DRC's capital, Kinshasa.
3: Ituri, a province in eastern Congo about the size of West Virginia, is the epicenter of the outbreak, with about 94% of recorded cases in Congo. And according to Congolese health authorities, the virus has now spread to half of the province's health zones. Now, it's hard to gauge the scale of this crisis, but there are clues that suggest it's much larger than the official figures suggest.
1: Emmett Livingstone reporting. The southern Philippines experienced a deadly earthquake Monday local time. The magnitude 7.8 tremor killed at least 35 people and injured more than 200 others. Less than 2 weeks after budget shortfalls required layoffs and buyouts at NPR, the network has appointed a new chief content officer. Nadine Zylstra is a veteran of Pinterest, YouTube, and Sesame Workshop. She's stepping into a role that seeks to balance the tensions between NPR's traditional radio roots and its digital presence and future. NPR's David Folkenflik reports.
4: NPR believes it's found a lifeline in a crowded digital marketplace. President and CEO Catherine Marr says Zylstra is the right person to expand that audience without compromising NPR's mission. Marr points to Zylstra's success at Pinterest, known for fostering a culture of kindness, as a temple for navigating a polarized media landscape. But the challenges are daunting. Broadcast audiences are down, the podcast field is only growing more crowded, and NPR's budget has been affected by the elimination of federal subsidies for public radio stations that pay to broadcast its shows. Zylstra will oversee the strategy for NPR's news, music, and podcasts, while editor-in-chief Tommy Evans remains in charge of its journalism. Zylstra starts in July. David Folkenflik, NPR News.
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6: You're listening to 91.3 WYSO. Good afternoon. I'm Mike Fraser with your midday news update. The Great Council State Park Heritage Festival was held on Saturday. WYSO's Adriana Martinez Smiley went to the event along with leaders and citizens of historic Ohio tribes who gathered to share their heritage with Ohioans.
7: It's been 2 years since the opening of Great Council State Park, the only state park in Ohio dedicated to Ohio's native peoples. It was built in consultation with the three federally recognized Shawnee tribal nations. Chief of the Eastern Shawnee Tribe of Oklahoma, Glenna Wallace, opened the festival with remarks. When the Indian Removal Act was being considered in the 19th century, Chief Wallace says the majority of Ohio congressmen opposed it. So she's not coming to criticize.
8: I am an old woman, no doubt about it, but I was not here then, and you weren't either. So, but I do say I am here today, and you are here today, and we do have some responsibility with our governments and what happens.
7: The festival was one of several events the Ohio Department of Natural Resources is holding this year for America 250, marking the 250th anniversary of the Declaration of Independence. For WYSO News, I'm Adriana Martinez Smiley.
6: A constitutional amendment to eliminate property taxes in Ohio will not be on this fall's ballot. The announcement from the leader of the All-Volunteer Committee to Abolish Ohio Property Taxes, also known as Axe Ohio Tax, comes with less than a month before the deadline to submit signatures, and that would be on July 1st. State House correspondent Karen Kassler reports.
9: Brian Massey says his group won't go for this fall's ballot, but will continue its petition drive to put the abolishment amendment before voters in November 2027. Massey says aiming for next year also gives lawmakers a chance to cut spending and pass more property tax law changes.
10: The people of Ohio want significant tax reductions in property taxes now rather than reduction of future increases.
9: Massey says volunteers fell short of his 620,000 signature goal, but he wouldn't say how many they do have. They need over 414,000 valid signatures. Most groups that brought constitutional amendments to the ballot have used paid signature gatherers and submitted more than 700,000. Karen Kassler at the Ohio Public Radio State House News Bureau.
6: Body camera video appears to show a Westchester Township police officer shoot and kill a man last week who was holding a knife to a woman's throat. Police identified the deceased man as Lorenzo Miller. Shortly before 10 p.m. on June 4th, officers responded to an apartment on Xenia Court after receiving a 911 call from a neighbor. Body camera video appears to show officers searching the apartment and then locating Miller and a woman in an upstairs bathroom. Miller can be heard on the video telling officers not to rush in and that he's holding a knife to her throat. The woman can be heard screaming for help. The video shows officers telling him to let her go, then going into the bathroom and firing one shot at Miller. He can be seen holding the knife. The woman was treated at UC Hospital Westchester for multiple injuries. The Ohio Bureau of Criminal Investigation is leading an investigation. The four police officers involved have been placed on leave per department policy. Miller had several convictions, including aggravated murder and domestic violence. Lawmakers are considering ending Medicaid payments to people who provide personal care to family members. That provision was added to a Republican-backed anti-fraud bill aimed at home health care providers last week. And disabled Ohioans and paid caregivers say it could be devastating, as State House correspondent Karen Kassler reports.
9: There are 7,000 Ohioans paid by Medicaid to care for family members in their homes, including the brother of Georgie Elson of Fairborn. But if that payment stops, she says she could lose his help.
11: That means I'm stuck in bed. That means I can't eat healthy food. I'll have to eat chips or something that's beside me. Can't get up and do what I need to do. Struggle to even just get on my meds.
9: Disabled Ohioans and their advocates say if family members can't be paid, they'll need to hire caregivers, and there's already a shortage of such workers. The bill is expected to be changed again, and a Republican on the committee hearing it says right now it has no votes. Karen Kassler at the Ohio Public Radio State House News Bureau.
6: 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I'm Mike Fraser.
12: As climate change worsens, protecting a threatened species' natural habitat like the frosted flatwood salamander isn't always enough. So some ecologists are collecting and hatching its eggs in captivity to give them a greater chance of survival.
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0: That's Jay Rosa with Temperance. Aura back there with Checking You Out and brand new music from Heather Redman and The Reputation starting off this hour. Promises, their latest out now. You can catch them later this month at the Nelsonville Music Festival, which I read this morning. Weekend passes for Nelsonville Fest are sold out. And Thursday, one day passes are also sold out. Cool to have a lot of interest in a fest like that, that a lot of our people end up on every year. So hopefully, if you were interested in going, you already took care of your business, because you might need to wheel and deal, perhaps, to get in from this point on. 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I'm your host, Evan Miller. Thanks so much for tuning in today. 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
0: Let's continue on now with a new one from the Bruins off their latest called Holding Space. It's When You're Here on Midday Music.

Brand new from the Afghan Whigs, from their album due later this year, Soft Control. That's Jungle Rue. A new single from Knots back there, fellow Cincinnatians. Green and the Bruins starting off that set for us on When You're Here. Let's hear now from Space Chaise Lounge from their latest out now, whose name was just in front of me, and it will shortly be again. The Great Beyond, their collection out now. Here's King of Nothing on Midday Music.

0: Spoils from their new one out now. Mile wide, inch deep. That's Matches. Space Chaise Lounge back there from their latest as well called The Great Beyond. You heard King of Nothing. Thanks so much for listening to Midday Music today here on WYSO and Novaphonic.fm. 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And Miami Valley Pottery, their Mean Gay Kiln opening pop-up is set up through June 14th. Which is this Sunday, at 254 Xenia Avenue in Yellow Springs from 10 a.m. to 5 p.m. More details at mvpottery.com.
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0: Got some more music waiting for you in this noon hour of the show, including this one from Brianna Kelly and her latest called Cloud of Nothingness. Here's Marigolds.

New music from Columbus's Snarls from their EP due later this year. In Heaven, There's Rainbows. That's No Lock, No Prayer. Suitor from Cleveland before that on Factory. 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I'm your host, Evan Miller. Thanks so much for tuning in today. I'm with you here till 2 o'clock. Then more music on the way for your Monday afternoon with NPR's World Cafe. But let's continue here to help us get to there. Here's a new one from the Photons from the duo's self-titled debut album out now. Here's Come Over Here. It's the Photons here on Midday Music.

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0: Brand new from Guided by Voices from their new one out now called Crawl Space of the Pantheon. That was When You're My Clown, Nothing Happens. Summer Crush before that with a new one as well. Raised on Heartbreak, The Photons starting that set for us with Come Over Here. Thank you for being here on your radio, on your app, wherever it is you're listening today out in our community. 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

A new one from Columbus's Long Odds from the Dry Land due next month. That was Farrah. Beach Kitty, fellow a Columbus band before that, with a new one called Heaven Knows, and Artificial Go from Cincinnati back there with their latest single. It's called Triple Ones. Let's hear this one now from The Reverie. It's Hold On here on Midday Music.

0: Saint Seneca from last year's High Wallow and Supermoon Songs. This is You Have to Lose Your Hat Someday. Via, before that, off of her Feels Good in the Shade EP out last year, that one called Arson, and a new one from The Reverie before that called Hold On. Just a little bit left of today's midday music here on WYSO and Novaphonic.fm. 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
0: Let's get just a little bit more in today's playlist in, including this one from Moviola off of their Earthbound album out last year. 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

Recorded live for World Cafe, Say She She, that's Under the Sun. It's from their new album, Cut and Rewind. Stay close, more with the band coming up when we get back to World Cafe.

0: Recorded live here in Philadelphia, it is Say She She with a performance of Do All Things With Love. It's from the new album Cut and Rewind, which is available now. Huge thanks to Sabrina Cunningham, Naya Brown, and Pia Malik. This was so much fun. Thank you all so much for coming in.
1: Thank you so much for having us.
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0: 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We're back in a minute with more World Cafe.
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0: Welcome back to World Cafe. Our session with Say She She was produced by Miguel Perez. Thanks to our technical director, Chris Williams, for mixing the session and bookings producer, Chelsea Johnson, for making sure all of our trains run on time. I don't even think we have trains, but I like the expression. Let's get back into it with Tyler Ballgame, I Believe in Love.

0: wrapping up this hour of World Cafe with William Devon. Be thankful for what you've got. I got this, and I appreciate you. So thanks for listening. And thank you to all of our affiliates nationwide who make this show possible. We produce this program from WXPN at the University of Pennsylvania in Philadelphia. We'll do it again, I swear. I'm Kaleo. This has been World Cafe from NPR.
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2: 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And thanks so much for listening to YSO and Novaphonic. It's 3 o'clock.
0: From NPR, this is World Cafe. I'm Kaleo, and I have a really great song for you from recent Grammy winner Kevin Morby, the title track from his new album, an ode to his life in the Midwest. It's called Little Wide Open.

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0: Latest from Philly / Nashville / Los Angeles musician. He's got a lot of roots. It's Devin Gilfillian. The song is called Hold On. It is from his forthcoming album, Time Will Tell. Into the archives we go for live performances from Ben Folds and Patty Griffin when we get back to World Cafe.
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0: I've read the musical Tea Leaves. There is an Alabama Shakes record coming. It hasn't been announced yet, but hopefully soon. Going back to Sound and Color for that one, Shoegaze. Hi, I'm with The Wire and new music from Bridget Calls Me Baby at the top. I Can Take the Sun Out of the Sky. We're back in a minute with more World Cafe.
1: As climate change worsens, protecting a threatened species' natural habitat, like the frosted flatwood salamander, isn't always enough. So some ecologists are collecting and hatching its eggs in captivity to give them a greater chance of survival.
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0: Welcome back. It's World Cafe. I have new music from a singer-songwriter named Alex Amen, who grew up in Texas, lived in California for a bit, then spent some time in the wilderness up by Puget Sound, and is now back in California with new music. Check out this track from Alex Amen. It's called California Blues.

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1: Reach a reward. So Logola put the bees in a hollow container about an inch high and placed a blue circle, the insects associated with food, on its ceiling.
2: We designed the arena so that it's just annoyingly a little bit too high for them to stand and reach the ceiling, but too tiny for them to fly.
1: I call up a video from the first experiment. There's a bumblebee inside the container, the blue circle on the ceiling, and a small styrofoam ball. It's kind of wild, but bee after bee in the video clings to the little ball and starts rolling it around.
2: Bumblebees, they love rolling balls. Some of them, they needed more time and made like more errors, if you will.
1: But eventually, almost three-quarters of the bees got the ball beneath the blue dot and then climbed it like a step stool to reach the otherwise unreachable reward.
2: Wow, I wasn't expecting that high success rate.
1: But what if the bees weren't purposely directing the ball towards the reward?
2: This is the alternative explanation.
1: So Logola and his colleagues made things harder. They added barriers to block the blue dot from view. Then they introduced the ball, and some 80% of a new batch of bees rolled the ball around the barrier to get to the blue circle, convincing Logola the bees had solved the problem spontaneously. A first, he says, for an insect. As for why they might be capable of such cognitive flexibility.
2: If the workers can flexibly find new ways to get food for the colony, that's the skill that they need to have.
1: The research is published in the journal Science.
3: We sort of had this underlying assumption that somehow bigger brains means more powerful computations. And so demonstrating this in the bumblebees is really wonderful.
1: Kat Hobater is a primatologist at the University of St. Andrews in Scotland who wasn't involved in the study. She says it does a good job replicating similar experiments conducted on species across the animal kingdom.
3: Intelligent brains come in really diverse shapes and sizes.
1: As for Ole Lokola, he says the bumblebee keeps on impressing him.
2: Now I think that we are maybe not that smart. We have to be smarter to kind of design experimental setups where we can test their real limits. I don't know what the limits are, but like, it's not here yet.
1: For NPR News, I'm Ari Daniel.
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9: 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We've got one accident reported, 75 southbound between Fair Road. That's actually in the Sydney area, County Road 25A. No accidents closer to home. Weather-wise, mostly cloudy skies, and it's a warm 87 degrees at 420.
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0: 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I'm Jerry Kenny. Thanks so much for joining us. Quick check on area roadways. We've got accidents reported. Gettysburg at Free Pike, Hillcrest Avenue at Salem, and in Trotwood area, Salem Avenue between Gettysburg and Corundu Avenue. Weather-wise, cloudy skies today. It's a warm 87. The heat's going to stick around. Tonight's low, only 70 degrees. Chance of showers and thunderstorms in the evening and overnight forecast as well. And in fact, chance of rain and thunderstorms continues on a Tuesday. Tomorrow, highs near 83 degrees.
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5: 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I'm Elsa Chang.
6: And I'm Mary Louise Kelly. Graham Plattner is widely expected to win Tuesday's Democratic primary in Maine to take on Republican Senator Susan Collins in the fall. That is despite the fact that the gruff-talking oysterman and Marine

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1: Maine voters head to the polls for primary elections, likely to advance are Republican Senator Susan Collins, who's held the seat for nearly three decades, and Democrat Graham Platner, a populist who's electrified voters, but the military veteran comes with controversy.
2: I've not always been who I am today. I grew up in the infantry. Things that are seen as virtues there are generally not seen as virtues in the normal world.
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3: Weekday mornings beginning at 5 with your local host, Mike Frazier, on 91.3 WYSO. I'm Jerry Kenney. Thanks for joining us this afternoon. Plenty more news coming your way with support from our sustaining members and the Yellow Springs Chamber of Commerce presenting the Yellow Springs Street Fair, featuring fun, shopping, and more for the entire family this Saturday from 9 to 7.

0: It's All Things Considered from NPR News. I'm Mary Louise Kelly.
1: And I'm Elsa Chang. Coming up, we visit Chelsea, Massachusetts, where elementary school kids are fired up for the World Cup.
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2: Taking the opportunity to connect this to a lot of what we're learning about different parts of the world, to a lot of geography standards in fourth grade has been really cool.
1: Now news. Live from NPR News in Washington, I'm Janine Herbst. Disgraced cryptocurrency executive Sam Bankman-Fried is asking President Trump for a pardon. As NPR's Bobby Allen reports, Bankman-Fried is serving a 25-year sentence for fraud and money laundering.
3: After months of praising Trump, Bankman-Fried has formally asked for a presidential pardon. A jury convicted the one-time crypto star in 2023 after prosecutors alleged he used money from his customers at the crypto exchange FTX to prop up another business and to pay for his luxury penthouse in the Bahamas. Bankman-Fried was a Democratic mega donor before he was sent to federal prison, but he has since changed his tune, taking jailhouse interviews with Fox News and celebrating President Trump. Trump has issued more than 1,600 pardons and clemencies in his second term, most of those tied to the January 6th Capitol rioters. Bobby Allen, NPR News.
1: The head of the UN nuclear watchdog, IAEA, says his group has been unable to inspect Iranian nuclear facilities for about a year. Rafael Mariano Grossi says that's creating uncertainty, and he's urging Tehran to work with his group so inspections can go forward. This as the U.S. demands answers on Iran's enriched uranium.
4: I think there is clarity in everybody about the space, the field that the IAEA needs to cover. Then everything will depend on the type of agreement, and this is not on my, you know, on my tray. It's for the United States and Iran, if they come to an agreement, to determine.
1: Meanwhile, Iran and Israel say they're halting attacks on one another for now after trading missile attacks over the weekend amid a two-month-old fragile ceasefire between the United States and Iran. Wall Street in mixed territory by the closing bell. The Dow down 80 points. That's down about 0.1%. The Nasdaq up 220. This is NPR.
5: 532. You're listening to 91.3 WYSO. I'm Jerry Kenny. The Great Council State Park Heritage Festival was held this past Saturday, June 6th. WYSO's Adriana Martinez-Smiley went to the event along with leaders and citizens of historic Ohio tribes who gathered to share their heritage with other Ohioans.
6: It's been 2 years since the opening of Great Council State Park, the only state park in Ohio dedicated to Ohio's native peoples. It was built in consultation with the three federally recognized Shawnee tribal nations. Chief of the Eastern Shawnee Tribe of Oklahoma, Glenna Wallace, opened the festival with remarks. When the Indian Removal Act was being considered in the 19th century, Chief Wallace says the majority of Ohio congressmen opposed it. So she's not coming to criticize.
7: I am an old woman, no doubt about it, but I was not here then, and you weren't either. So, but I do say, I am here today, and you are here today, and we do have some responsibility with our governments and what happens.
6: The festival was one of several events the Ohio Department of Natural Resources is holding this year for America 250, marking the 250th anniversary of the Declaration of Independence. For WYSO News, I'm Adriana Martinez-Smiley.
5: The city of Huber Heights has a new police chief. Mike Lang has more than 30 years of professional law enforcement, public safety, and leadership experience. His appointment follows the retirement of Chief Mark Leitner. He was chief for 12 years. Lang was selected following a nationwide search. Formerly, he served with the Inglewood Police Department as acting chief, as well as supervisor of patrol operations, investigations, and communications personnel. He also led major technology modernization initiatives, implemented body-worn camera programs, and managed critical incidents. Traffic updates on WYSO, supported in part in the 5 o'clock hour by Gutter Done Roofing. We've got a couple of accidents reported, minor, I believe, Dixie Drive at Bartley Road, also Gettysburg at Free Pike, and Hillcrest Avenue at Salem. Be aware of those situations. Also, one additional accident now, Siebenthaler at Philadelphia. It's 5:35.
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9: From NPR News, this is All Things Considered. I'm Elsa Chang in Culver City, California.
0: And I'm Mary Louise Kelly in Washington. Federal officials have confirmed three more cases of the New World screwworm in Texas. That brings the state's total to five in less than a week. These latest cases were found in a calf in South Texas, a goat in Gillespie County, and a dog in Andrews County, hundreds of miles away in West Texas. The flesh-eating parasite was eliminated from the United States decades ago, so its return is raising concerns about livestock, wildlife, pets, and the economic consequences for the nation's largest cattle-producing state. Texas Public Radio reporter David Martin Davies has been following the outbreak. Hey there.
10: Hey, it's good to be here.
0: Hey, tell me more exactly about what the New World, the New World screwworm, what is it? What does it do to an animal?
10: Well, the New World screwworm is the larval stage of a parasitic fly. It's a maggot that eats living flesh. The female fly lays her eggs in an open wound or sometimes around the eyes, nose, mouth, or any other body openings of a warm-blooded animal. Without treatment, the infestation can kill the animal. It primarily threatens cattle and other livestock, but it could also infect wildlife, household pets, and less common cases, people.
0: Huh. So how is Texas responding? How are the federal, the USDA responding?
10: Secretary of Agriculture Brooke Rawlings was in Texas today. She said this is an emergency, but she wanted to stress that it is not going to impact or hurt the quality of food in the United States.
11: This does not affect the food supply system. This is not a virus. It is not a disease. It is a pest. And so we obviously are treating it as such. But the food supply system remains intact and couldn't be safer.
10: Secretary Rollins also said the USDA in Texas, they're deploying appropriate responses to try to stop the spread of screwworm. It's a quarantine for livestock movement. Texas has established infested zones where all animals will be checked, sterile fly releases in the impacted areas. USDA in Texas have about 75 people actively deployed in the field.
0: And David, you were out talking to folks, including ranchers. What did you see by the way of response?
10: Yeah, I was in Zavala County yesterday. So that's where the first two young calves were first detected. That's about 150 miles southwest of San Antonio, 50 miles from the border. There really wasn't that much to see in the way of that response. I was in La Pryor, small town, where the first case was confirmed on Wednesday. There was a roadside checkpoint where state animal health officials were doing voluntary inspections of animals. Mm-hmm. Christian Biedernarn has a ranch about 2 hours south of San Antonio in LaSalle County, where the third infested calf was found. He says ranch hands are keeping a very close eye on the herd.
12: We need those quarantine zones, and we actually have a methodology to treat them in terms of sterilization of those flies. And we need funding, and we need to be able to deploy those flies as fast as possible.
0: But David, just going back to underscore, this is only five cases. You said a minute ago that Agriculture Secretary Brooke Rawlings was calling this an emergency. Why?
10: So there's a reproductive potential of the fly. It's staggering. And the difficulty of controlling it once it becomes established, it's going to be tough. The screwworm was eradicated from the U.S. in the 1960s through an enormous federal campaign, dropping millions of sterilized screw flies mm-hmm. in the impacted areas. It's a way to combat the spread of the screwworm. Mm-hmm. But the United States does not have its own supply of flies.
0: Okay.
10: Got to get them from Panama and Mexico. There aren't enough of them. We're working on a new facility. It won't be ready until May of 2027.
0: David Martin Davies of Texas Public Radio. Thanks.
10: Thank you.
9: From screwworms to soccer. As the World Cup kicks off this week, some educators outside Boston, one of the host cities, are finding ways to bring excitement over the global event into the classroom. Elementary schools in Chelsea, Massachusetts have transformed into a Hall of Nations. Each classroom door is decorated with flags and jerseys of different World Cup countries. Suvan Lee from member station WBUR begins in Algeria.
13: Julian Ponce's second grade classroom shows off the Algerian soccer chant.
14: 1, 2, 3, Viva Algérie! 1, 2, 3, Viva
13: 1, 2, 3, Viva l'Algérie is the rare chant featuring three languages. Next, we travel north to Canada.
14: Ooh, ah, Canada, say ooh, ah, Canada. Ooh, ah, Canada, say ooh, ah, Canada.
13: And finally, we head down under, where fourth graders are showing us how to root for the Socceroos.
15: Aussie, Aussie, Aussie, oi, oi, oi. Aussie, Aussie, Aussie, oi, oi, oi.
16: This is something they don't teach you in music teaching school.
13: Music teacher Richard Romanoff found the country's chants with the help of YouTube.
16: I picked chants that the students would be able to do, you know, in second grade.
13: The three you just heard, they're some of the winners of a chant contest held throughout the Chelsea Elementary Complex. The building houses four schools under one roof, serving nearly 2,000 kids. About 90% are Hispanic or Latino. And it's not just chants students are learning. Each elementary classroom earlier this year was given a different World Cup country to represent. Students have been learning about its language, food, wildlife.
17: What have you learned about Algeria, like this month? Yeah.
13: Bruno Contreras is director of Soccer Without Borders Massachusetts, an organization that has been partnering with Chelsea schools to make learning around the World Cup fun.
18: I learned that there's a lot of cool animals like the fennec fox and cheetahs, camels that you can ride on.
17: Okay, what else?
19: That in the south of Algeria is the Sahara Desert, the hottest desert, and on the coast is the city Algiers.
13: Those are second graders Zoe Hemphill and Anthony Serrano. 8-year-old Anthony is a huge soccer fan. Who's he rooting for this World Cup?
19: Portugal, because I love Cristiano Ronaldo.
13: Contreras says the World Cup was a golden opportunity to build on his group's mission to build empathy.
20: We celebrate our backgrounds, our roots, our diversity.
13: On classroom doors, teachers have taped pictures kids have drawn of the foxes that live in Algeria, the lederhosen some might wear in Germany.
21: Belgium is known for waffles and Godiva chocolate, and they have Michelin star restaurants.
22: One interesting fact about Ecuador is that they use U.S. dollars.
23: There are 1,500 different species of spiders in Australia.
13: That's Emily Rivera, Wendy Tenalema, and Brandon Laurent sharing some of their newfound knowledge.
24: Okay, go ahead.
13: Anita Casita says it's hard to contain her fourth graders' excitement over the World Cup.
24: We're a really big soccer community. You can't stop these kids from playing soccer. If you look, he's even got a soccer ball under his feet.
13: Her classroom studied Belgium, but Casita proudly displays the flags from all the places her students come from.
24: The majority are from Honduras and El Salvador, Guatemala. But we have many children from Colombia, Peru, Puerto Rico, Dominican Republic, República Dominicana.
13: The World Cup has also fit right into Meg Hawthorne's lessons.
2: Taking the opportunity to connect this to a lot of what we're learning about different parts of the world, to a lot of geography standards in fourth grade has been really cool.
13: There's another reason her fourth graders are so fired up. Seven matches will be played in the Boston area.
2: It's really exciting to know that they're just, you know, a hop, skip, and a jump away from where it's all going to be taking place, and it makes it feel that much more real to them. So they're very excited.
13: How excited? Just take a stroll through the lunchroom. Malik Haushan, the district's innovation officer, throws a question out.
25: Who's ready for the World Cup?
13: The first match in Boston is between Haiti and Scotland this weekend. For NPR News, I'm Suvan Lee in Chelsea, Massachusetts.
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5: On 91.3 WYSO, I'm Jerry Kenny. Thanks so much for joining us this afternoon. We've got more from NPR coming up then. Stick around at 6 for Marketplace. Sunday, June 14th is Flag Day. And on today's episode of Veterans Voices, Marine Corps veteran Zach Sliver introduces us to a Dayton resident who noticed a flag missing from a local memorial and instead of walking past it, decided to do something about it. It's a story about the meaning of the American flag, the cost of war, and why honoring those sacrifices still matters today.
26: Jerry Bowling III is the kind of person who notices things other people walk past.
1: He's lived in Old North Dayton his entire life, and he's always been someone who gives back, volunteering, helping neighbors, and staying involved in the community he loves. But one day, something caught his attention that he couldn't shake. The flagpole at the North Dayton Patriots Memorial stood empty. To some, an empty flagpole may not seem important, but to many people, the American flag represents something deeply personal. The people who served, the people who never made it home. Jerry felt that absence. Rather than waiting for someone else to fix it, he took initiative. He organized a community effort to bring the American flag back to the memorial where it belongs.
3: For me, it just didn't seem right to have a memorial without a flag there. Now, there was a wooden structure where, like, these little wood flags, short flags could be placed. And I started placing flags there, especially because there was no flag on the flagpole that was adjacent to the memorial.
4: Yeah.
3: Just from a personal standpoint, when my father passed away and the fact that he was a veteran, I was the person, his oldest son, that got the flag that was presented. And, you know, my father didn't lose his life in war, but yet we have those that have lost their life in war. And the significance of honoring them and the flag is a big part of that.
1: Why is maintaining this memorial so important for the community?
3: I think for the local people in Old North Dayton, one, the sacrifices that were made by this portion of the city and this neighborhood and the loss that happened because of war. And hopefully, you know, when you think about loss and war, maybe it will give you some incentive to avoid war in the future. You know, and a lot of our young people, I think, feel that way now. I don't think they went through a lot of the things that my generation did, but they sure know how important peace is.
1: So I understand that there's a special flag event connected to the memorial. Can you tell us what's planned?
3: Yeah. Sunday, June 14th at 2 p.m., and that is Flag Day. So we're going to celebrate the rededication of the memorial because it was renovated by a company called Modern Monument, and they did a great job. Then we're also going to celebrate the 80th anniversary of the awarding of the Congressional Medal of Honor to Corporal Tony Stein from the Marine Corps. Then we're going to celebrate the flag, the dedication of the flagpole, and the fact that it's flying the flag again. We'll have different groups, including some veteran groups and other groups at the event as well. This week, I was sent a picture from another volunteer where the flag is actually flying on the pole now, the U.S. flag and Ohio flag. And actually, I was at work and I had to kind of compose myself. I went over there to check that out, and it was pretty awesome to see that. You know, we grew up doing the pledge in school, my generation.
4: Yeah.
3: You know, so understanding what the flag means or the different meanings of the flag.
1: Yeah.
3: They say people defended it, fought for it. So the flag means a lot.
5: The Flag Day celebration will be held again Sunday, June 14th at 2 p.m. at Point Park. 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I'm Jerry Kenney. Stay with us. We've got more from NPR coming up. Then again at 6, it's Marketplace. We've got Fresh Air in the 7 o'clock hour and poetry and music coming your way tonight at 8 on WYSO.
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0: From NPR News, it's All Things Considered. I'm Mary Louise Kelly.
9: And I'm Elsa Chang. Before walking out of a volatile interview on NBC's Meet the Press this weekend, President Trump defended his progress in the war with Iran. He said a ceasefire has proven effective and that the conflict is only 3 months old. Meanwhile, Iran and Israel traded strikes overnight, and one of the main stumbling blocks of the war, Iran's control of the Strait of Hormuz, remains unresolved. NPR's Kat Lon looks at the state of the strait.
12: Richard Mead is the editor-in-chief of Lloyd's List Intelligence.
25: We track ships.
12: A noted authority on global shipping activity. Mead and his colleagues have spent a lot of time in the past 3 months tracking ships around the Strait of Hormuz. And something recently caught their attention.
25: There has been, over the last 3 weeks, a fairly steady flow of ships that are moving.
12: U.S. forces have been quietly guiding a handful of ships through the strait, away from Iran and near the coast of Oman. When asked by NPR, U.S. Central Command did not dispute that assessment. But this is not an official operation, like the short-lived Project Freedom that the Trump administration announced at the beginning of last month, only to pause days later, which would have seen the U.S. Navy physically escort stranded ships through the strait. Mead says ship operators tell him there is no central coordination. The journey is still extremely risky, seen as kind of a last resort. Over several weeks, only a few ships a day have gotten out this way, a far cry from the more than 120 daily that passed through the strait before the war.
25: This is not a normalization of trade.
12: The Strait of Hormuz is a critical global choke point. Its closure has led to a significant disruption in energy supplies worldwide. And it's become a key focus of any talks about ending the war in Iran. Secretary of State Marco Rubio was questioned about it several times last week as he made his rounds on Capitol Hill. But both the U.S. and Iran have recently dug in their heels about their respective blockades on the strait. Here's President Trump in that Meet the Press interview over the weekend with Kristen Welker.
26: There is a naval blockade in place,
27: yeah,
26: which technically is an act of war under international law. So is this a war as long as there's a naval blockade in place?
27: Well, we have a blockade. It's been extremely effective. And the reason we have it is they try to blockade and now we blockaded them.
12: Trump eventually walked out of that interview. And even when or if the strait does reopen, it will take a while to fix the mess that's been made.
28: There's around probably 1,000 ships at the moment that need to get out.
12: Tom Bartoszek Harlow is a spokesperson for the International Chamber of Shipping, the global trade association for ship owners and operators. He says just getting the ships that are currently stuck out will take days, maybe weeks, and getting trade back to where it was back in early February before Israel and the U.S. attacked Iran will likely take months.
28: We need to see a return to the situation that we had before the start of this war, where ships had unimpeded access through the Strait of Hormuz.
12: Not just for the global economy, but because that's what's expected under international law.
28: By definition, freedom of navigation is free.
12: Anything short of that would set a new and dangerous precedent. But others, like Mead at Lloyd's List, worry that new precedent has already been set.
25: The reality is that once the strait has been closed once, it can be closed again.
12: Meaning that countries and companies are already rerouting to rely on it less. And this weaponization of trade has implications for other crucial waterways, too. In April, Indonesia's finance minister floated the idea of tolling ships transiting the Strait of Malacca, another massively important global shipping route. He later walked that back after pressure from Indonesia's foreign minister. And over the weekend, the Iran-backed Houthi militia in Yemen threatened to stop Israeli ships from operating in the Red Sea. As Mead puts it,
25: what happens in Hormuz does not stay in Hormuz.
12: How this all ends will have ripple effects around the world. Kat Lonsdorf, NPR News, Washington.
10: Time now for My Unsung Hero, our series from the team at the Hidden Brain Podcast. My Unsung Hero tells the stories of people whose kindness left a lasting impression on someone else. Today's story comes from Missy Nicholson. In 1993, when her firstborn child was 18 months old, Missy admitted herself to a psychiatric unit. She had a history of depression, and she was starting to realize that if she wanted to be a good mom, she needed help managing her mental health. During her stay, she had a powerful encounter with another patient.
14: Every morning there was a community meeting, and everybody, all the inpatients, sat in a circle, and people were encouraged to tell their stories or open up about whatever happened to be on their minds. And I didn't feel like I was really able to open up for a while, for a few days anyway. And in the meantime, I noticed there was a woman who was admitted and was just in a hospital bed parked at the nurse's station because she had attempted to kill herself. So she had to be under constant watch, and she just seemed catatonic. She just gazed into the distance and didn't seem to have any connection to the outside world. And it was sad. She was this beautiful young blonde woman, but clearly in a lot of pain. So a couple days after that, we were in the morning group therapy session, and for whatever reason, I felt able to open up and talk about my own history and what had brought me there, and it became very emotional. I was just sort of pouring my guts out and sobbing, and all of a sudden, I felt a hand take my hand, and I looked over, and it was this woman who had been the suicide survivor. And it was just such a powerful moment because I realized this person who was in so much pain was able, despite that, to reach out and really make a connection with me. And I felt so safe in that moment and so seen and heard. And it also made me realize how effective the simplest action like that could be, to reach out to somebody, to make a connection. And I never saw her again. I have no idea what her name was or who she was or where she came from. But I love the idea that she made this huge impact on me that was a long time ago. And it's really stayed with me. And I love the idea that she would hear this and see herself in that and see what an impact she made, probably not knowing it at all.
10: Missy Nicholson lives in Grafton, Massachusetts. Missy's daughter is now in her 30s and is a practicing psychotherapist. Her son, in his 20s, also works in the mental health field. They share a close bond, which Missy believes is strengthened in large part by her decision to seek psychiatric help when she needed it. If you are living with depression or thoughts of self-harm, the Suicide and Crisis Lifeline is there to help. You can reach a mental health counselor 24/7 by calling or texting 988. 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
1: Middle of the night, we've done like 12 or so overnight trips. It doesn't get old. It is just incredible to see a big piece of a house getting trucked across town. Yeah. I think people are excited about it. It's not for everybody. But it's for people that, you know, miss their old house, that want this old feeling back.
2: Yeah, it's cool. No, it's totally cool. Morgan, thank you so much. I really appreciate it.
1: Thank
2: you. Super interesting.
1: Yeah.
2: What a great project.
1: My pleasure.

0: Coming up.
1: I want to be the cheapest thing. I want to be almost cheaper than like going to the park.
0: Can't get much cheaper than that, I suppose. First, though, let's do the numbers. Dow Industrials off 80 points, 80 points, 0.2%, 50,786. The NASDAQ added 220 points, 0.9%, 25,929. S&P 500 gained 21 points, 0.3%, 74.5. Tech stocks rebounded to lift things back up after Friday's bruising. Some of the biggest gains, of course, came from chip makers who make the brains behind the AI industry. Micron Technology picked up 9.9% on the day. Intel took off 11.1%. Marvell Technology, not, of course, to be mistaken for Marvel, the superhero company, soared 9.6% on the day. Bonds down. The yield on the 10-year T-note rose 4.56%. 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
0: This is Marketplace. I'm Kai Rizdahl. Every now and then, there is a corner of the corporate economy that just kind of makes you go, huh. Today's comes to us courtesy of companies like Vimeo and AOL and Eventbrite. First of all, and this may be news to some of you, they are all still alive. And they are all owned by a technology company called Bending Spoons. Those brands and others that the company has bought aren't really known for being cash cows. Last year, in fact, Bending Spoons lost more than $100 million. Now, though, somehow, it's turning a profit and has just filed to get in on the hot, hot, hot 2026 IPO market. Marketplace's Kaylee Wells explains what's going on.
7: How anyone could turn a profit on AOL actually is pretty simple to Rita McGrath at Columbia Business School, because she's got an AOL email herself.
8: If you're still on AOL, chances are there's some idiosyncratic thing you get from them. I have a bunch of friends who are on AOL because it's the throwaway email that they give to their shopping sites.
7: But the contents of their spam boxes is treasure, because there is a lot of information in there that Bending Spoons can sell.
8: Nordstrom knows me as my AOL address, but now AOL knows that I'm a Nordstrom shopper.

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4: 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I'm Elsa Chang.
5: And I'm Mary Louise Kelly. Coming up, the first album in 5 years for the band Evanescence.
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5: After the news.
7: Live from NPR News in Washington, I'm Janine Hurst. Iran and Israel have agreed to halt fighting for now after the two countries traded tit-for-tat attacks on each other and Lebanon over the weekend. This is the fragile ceasefire between the U.S. and Iran holds, but a peace deal is still elusive. NPR's Jane Arraf has more.
8: We're seemingly at a standstill. President Trump has said he's close to a deal, but Iran has made clear that close doesn't really mean the same thing to them. I mean, at issue are some very important things, whether Iran gets revenue from the Strait of Hormuz. And then this first phase doesn't even discuss the nuclear issue, which the U.S. has said was the most important one.
7: NPR's Jane Arraf reporting from Beirut. Watchdogs at the Government Accountability Office are raising concerns about the Census Bureau's work on modernizing how it stores and processes data that it collects through federal government surveys. As NPR's Hanziola Wong reports, the Congressional Watchdog Agency says there are potential risks to the 2030 census.
9: The Census Bureau has a new program for managing the survey responses it collects to produce key statistics, including results from the 2030 census. But Kevin Walsh, the director of the Government Accountability Office, sees a problem. He says the way the Bureau has estimated the timing of the rollout for parts of its centralized data repository runs the risk of delays in releasing 2030 census data.
10: This is how we allocate seats in our House of Representatives. This is how we distribute billions of dollars of taxpayer funds. So we really have to get this done in time, which is why getting the schedule done and making sure that it's comprehensive and reliable is so important.
9: The Census Bureau says it agrees with the GAO's recommendations for scheduling changes. Anzila Wong, NPR News.
7: U.S. futures contracts are trading lower at this hour. 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
1: You're listening to 91.3 WYSO. I'm Jerry Kenney. Thanks for joining us. There's a bill in the state legislature to raise the minimum age for someone to marry in Ohio from 17 to 18, but it's been languishing. State House correspondent Joe Ingles reports on why it's not moving more quickly.
11: No state lawmakers have publicly voiced opposition, but Republican Senator Bill Blessing says he's heard from some in his caucus who oppose the bill on religious or other grounds.
12: I think you need to be 18 to be married in this state. And there are some folks in the caucus who feel that, you know, the status quo where we are today is perfectly reasonable.
11: Co-sponsor Senator Bill DeMora, a Democrat, minces no words.
13: It's all hypocritical, and it's frustrating that somebody that had no opposition in committee by any citizen of Ohio now is being held up by a couple of members who have some bullshit differences.
11: Women who want the bill to pass came to the State House recently dressed as brides to urge lawmakers to act on it. Joe Ingles at the Ohio Public Radio State House News Bureau.
1: On the more local front, body camera video appears to show a Westchester Township police officer shoot and kill a man last week who was holding a knife to a woman's throat. Police identified the deceased man as Lorenzo Miller. Shortly before 10 p.m. on June 4th, officers responded to an apartment on Zinnia Court after receiving a 911 call from a neighbor. The video appears to show officers searching the apartment and then locating Miller and a woman in an upstairs bathroom. Miller can be heard on the video telling officers not to rush in and that he's holding a knife to the woman's throat. The woman can be heard screaming for help. The video shows officers telling him to let her go, then going into the bathroom and firing one shot at Miller. He can be seen holding the knife. The woman was treated at UC Hospital Westchester for multiple injuries. The Ohio Bureau of Criminal Investigation is leading the research on what happened. The four officers involved have been placed on leave per department policy. Miller had several convictions, including aggravated murder and domestic violence. Stay with us. We've got more news coming your way from NPR at 6:44. It's Today from the Ohio Newsroom. And in the 7 o'clock hour, fresh air coming your way on 91.3 WYSO.
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5: This is All Things Considered from NPR News. I'm Mary Louise Kelly in Washington.
0: And I'm Elsa Chang in Culver City, California. All right, New York Knicks fans have never been short on belief. Their team has not won the NBA championship in more than 50 years. That's a half century, people. But now the Knicks have won 13 straight games and are just two wins away from the title. And tonight, the NBA Finals head to New York City for Game 3 against the San Antonio Spurs. And President Trump is expected to show up in person, which means a whole lot of security around Madison Square Garden. So one big public viewing party is moving north to Bryant Park, which is right outside of NPR's New York Bureau. And that is where we find NPR's Willa Rubin. Hi, Willa.
14: Hi, Elsa.
0: What is the energy like? What are you seeing? What are you hearing? Bring me there.
14: Elsa, the energy is massive. Well, but it's interesting because while the energy is palpable around New York City, around Bryant Park, around 3 o'clock in the afternoon, they blocked off the gates, the sort of entrance areas of this park, which is, you know, super popular. Around 12 million people visit a year. It's normally full of tourists who are here to visit the Stephen Schwarzman New York Public Library building, say hi to Patience and Fortitude, the lions that are at the entrance of the library, of
0: love
14: course.
0: Those lions.
14: Love the lions. Or they're here because they are white-collar workers. They're here eating their salad bowls. But, 3 o'clock, it all became pretty tranquil. And, you know, there are normally, chairs that are scattered all around the lawn. But when I walked by this afternoon, some of the workers at Bryant Park told me that all 4,000 chairs had been moved to the outskirts of the lawn, getting the lawn ready for another big party.
0: I mean, there have been other watch parties during these playoffs outside of Madison Square Garden. So how does where you are right now compare with those watch parties? It's just so much bigger. There's so much more excitement, I imagine. Yeah.
14: Well, there's so much excitement in New York City right now. I mean, as the Knicks have done super well across this entire season, there have been these gigantic watch parties around Madison Square Garden. And, these parties have just become even more big, even more raucous. At one point, the New York Police Department tried to tame those down. Ultimately did not come to pass. The fans prevailed. Because President Trump is in New York today to watch the Knicks' first game in the finals on their home turf in New York City, the Secret Service has shut down the area around Madison Square Garden, hence the move to Bryant Park.
0: Right. Okay, I mean, you are nailing it here. This is the first finals appearance since 1999 for the Knicks, So
14: yeah,
0: New York City is going kind of insane right now. Can you just paint me a picture of the all-out insanity across the city right now?
14: Yeah, I mean, New York City, I think it is fair to say, is losing its collective minds. You know, walking down the street, you know, you see orange and blue everywhere, chalk on the sidewalks. Everyone is in their Knicks varsity jerseys, their bedazzled Knicks-themed hats. I talked to a family who have been watching the Knicks for a really long time, you know, have been heartbroken in their words before, but now is a particularly special moment.
15: It's been a roller coaster. Like, we literally just felt everything. Like, it's indescribable.
14: That was Kay Desan. She was with Damian Desan, and they were super excited, as is so much of New York City, because for the first time in a long time, the Knicks may have a shot.
0: They may indeed have a shot. That is NPR's Willa Rubin, Planet Money producer, but today our New York City basketball correspondent. Thank you so much, Willa.
14: Thank you so much, Elsa. It's been a pleasure.

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1: Today from the Ohio Newsroom, ticks in the Buckeye State.
2: Support comes from Ohio CASA. Ohio CASA's mission is to ensure children experiencing abuse and neglect have a caring, trained adult in their corner. Information about CASA volunteer work is at ohiocasa.org.
1: I'm Erin Gottsacker. As the weather warms up, people spend more time outside, and that means more chances to encounter ticks. In its first year of operation, Ohio State University's Buckeye Tick Test found that about 1 in 5 adult black-legged ticks in the state carry the bacteria that causes Lyme disease. For the Ohio Newsroom, WOSU's Ali Vugrincic takes a look at ticks in the state and the risks they pose.
3: Lab analyst Diana Wendelin gently adjusts a slide under a microscope. An enlarged image of a tick comes into focus on her computer screen.
4: So the first thing I'm looking at is called the scutum. This will tell me whether I'm looking at a male tick or a female tick.
3: So because after Wendelin identifies the type of tick and its life stage, it goes into a tube and heads just down the hall at OSU's Goss Laboratory in Columbus for DNA extraction and pathogen testing. The state's tick population is growing as certain tick species expand into new areas and existing tick communities continue to thrive. In its first year, OSU's Buckeye Tick Test processed nearly 6,000 ticks submitted from 86 of Ohio's 88 counties. For a fee of $50, the team tests each type of tick to see if the little blood-sucking arachnids carry bacteria, viruses, or blood-borne parasites that can cause diseases in humans.
5: And so that information can be really helpful to kind of understand people's general risk, especially if that risk is mostly in their backyards.
3: That's OSU professor Risa Pesapane, who runs the tick testing lab. She says more than 40% of ticks submitted in the last year came from people's own yards, with another 12% found while walking in neighborhoods.
5: This is places we're encountering ticks that are often when our guard is down, just doing normal routine activities at home, like checking the tomatoes or taking out the trash.
3: Buckeye Tick Test also sends its data to the Ohio Department of Health to help develop tick distribution maps. The state tracks which pathogens are present, where they are, and in what proportions. Pesapane says tick populations in the state decreased with deforestation in the early 1900s. Now forests are coming back.
5: So essentially what we've created is a habitat that's good for ticks and good for the species that support them.
3: While more than 14 species of ticks can be found in Ohio, most only bite wildlife. The state has just 5 medically important ticks that bite people. One of those is the black-legged tick, also known as the deer tick, which can carry Lyme disease. The disease may cause a rash, flu-like symptoms, and lasting pain and swelling. The Ohio Department of Health says that Lyme disease has skyrocketed in the past decade and a half, from 40 cases in 2010 to more than 2,800 cases last year. Still, the possibility of being bitten by a tick doesn't stop Central Ohioans like Jim Foss of Dublin and Chandra Tweedle of Columbus from getting outside.
6: I don't worry about them as much as I probably should, but I hear about them all the time. I had a friend of mine that had Lyme disease several years ago, which wasn't fun for him.
7: I try not to think about them, but they are kind of yucky. I don't like having to pull them off, but we can do it if we have to.
3: Foss and Tweedle were both hiking at High Banks Metro Park in Delaware County. If you are bitten, the best way to remove a tick is by pulling it straight out with fine-tip tweezers. Pesapane says old tricks like using nail polish, Vaseline, or matches only delay tick removal and increase the risk of disease transmission.
5: And the idea behind these is that the tick will release its mouth parts. And that's not true. Ticks can't release their mouth parts.
3: And while it's true that ticks are most active in the warmer months, some are out year-round. Wearing long pants and long sleeves or clothes treated with tick repellent can help keep the bugs from biting.
1: That was WOSU's Ali Vugrincic. That's all today from the Ohio Newsroom. We'll talk with you tomorrow.
8: 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I'm Jerry Kenney. We've got a bit more news from NPR coming your way. Then stay with us in the 7 o'clock hour for fresh air. 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
3: This is All Things Considered from NPR News. I'm Mary Louise Kelly.
9: And I'm Elsa Chang. When you think of the place where you feel safest, what comes to mind? Is it your bedroom, your place of worship, or maybe it's just lounging on a couch with some friends? Well, for Amy Lee, the lead singer of the legendary rock band Evanescence, safety is the stage. In fact, she calls that place her sanctuary.
10: I feel that sense of sanctuary at her concerts. And that's where the title kind of came from. I said something on stage and it just came out of my mouth. And I was like, this is our sanctuary.
9: The band is out with a new album called Sanctuary. It's their first album in 5 years. And for Amy Lee, a sanctuary is not about escaping dangers. It's about confronting them head on in order to process what they mean. So when I caught up with her, I asked Amy Lee what was weighing on her as she put this album together.
10: So much. So much. I mean, think about the last 3 or 4 years. I feel like I didn't have a choice. Mm. I don't see it as political to say that racism is wrong, that killing people is wrong. You know, all of the lies, the propaganda, it's hard not to see it and feel like you have to say something. Mm. You have to call a lie a lie.

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1: It speaks to people who are having, you know, there are horrible things that are happening around them, horrible things that are happening to them. And it speaks to this fear of the absence of God in those moments. So I think Trey and Matt and Bobby have written something that I think really pulls from like a deep truth that a lot, or a deep fear that people have, which is there a God? Where has God gone? And it's set to this really sort of playful, animated music. But the question is there a God in this place?
2: I think it was a few years ago that the black actors in the cast, the actors who play the people in Uganda, they requested revisions in the script because, well, you can tell me more. I mean, they thought that the characters were depicted in a condescending or offensive way. Can you tell us what kind of changes were requested and what kind of changes were made?
1: Well, you know, this was long after Josh and I had left the production. So we were not a part of these conversations. But we did have this conversation with one of the original cast members just yesterday, in fact. And I think an important thing that he brought up was while we were developing this show, when this whole original cast was, you know, we were a part of the creation, we witnessed the writing changes. Trey and Matt and Bobby were explaining sort of where these things were coming from, or we were a part of creating them. And I think, unfortunately, the context of a lot of these things that we do in the show were not correctly passed on to the people then continued with the show. So years after we had created it, it became sort of this odd game of telephone where people would come into the show and they were told, well, we just do this and we just say this, and they were never given the context. So, you know, rightly so, people had questions and people wanted answers about, you know, why are we doing this? And why did anyone think this was funny? And so some of it was specifically, I can't tell you what exactly was changed, but I think that the larger conversation that was started was about how it was created and where it came from.
2: 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They starred in the original cast of The Book of Mormon. This week, as part of the show's 15th anniversary on Broadway, Rannells and Gad are making cameo appearances in every performance. We'll be right back. 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
2: This is Fresh Air. Let's get back to my interview with the original stars of The Book of Mormon, Josh Gad and Andrew Rannells. This week, as part of the show's 15th anniversary on Broadway, they're making cameo appearances in every performance. Also making surprise cameo appearances will be other members of the original cast, as well as the show's creators. So let's hear some music. I want to start with I Believe. And that's like your big showpiece, Andrew. And so I want you to describe the context of the song.
1: The context of this song, I mean, Bobby Lopez has been very open about it. It was very much inspired by the song I Have Confidence. From The Sound of Music, that it's Elder Price sort of building
2: your character.
1: My character, Elder Price, sort of building himself up to go back out and sort of reaffirm his faith. And he's going to double down on this, and he's going to go and try to convert these people in Uganda after, you know, he arrives and nothing is going the way he wants it to or the way he hoped it would. And he feels very beaten down. But then he has this moment where he decides, I can do this. I can do this, and I'm going to start with the village warlord. That's going to be my guy. And I'm going to start with that guy. And if I can convert him, then everybody else

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2: Welcome back to Conrad's Corner, where you hear poets and poetry. My name is Aisha from the Dayton Poetry Slam, and today's poem is called Invitation by Mary Oliver. Oh, do you have time to linger for just a little while out of your busy and very important day for the goldfinches that have gathered in a field of thistles, for a musical battle, to see who can sing the highest note or the lowest, or the most expressive of mirth, or the most tender? Their strong, blunt beaks drink the air as they strive melodiously, not for your sake and not for mine, and not for the sake of winning, but for sheer delight and gratitude. Believe us, they say, it is a serious thing just to be alive on this fresh morning in this broken world. I beg of you, do not walk by without pausing to attend this rather ridiculous performance. It could mean something. It could mean everything. It could be what Rilke meant when he wrote, "You must change your life." That was Invitation by Mary Oliver. Remember to read, write, and experience poetry, and thanks for listening.

We would like to play a very solid number. Very groovy. Title, The Groove Juice Special.